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1: Draymond opts out of that contract. It opens the window for the Warriors to offer a free agent. Maybe it's LeBron. Maybe it's somebody else. I'm not making any assumptions about anything. I'm just telling you these are the facts here on June 29th.
2: Wizards President of Basketball Operations Michael Winger has talked glowingly about Anthony Davis. But if I'm Mike Dunleavy Jr. in that Warrior front office, I'm putting a phone call in to see if Davis is available in trade discussions.
3: I do think about this for LeBron and if he might just want to have a little fun at the end here.
4: Does it still hold up, Dazzler? It's the banger. Now, if somebody like you...
5: Timeless.
4: Well, okay, all right. If somebody like you has been to 30 Pearl Jam concerts, and again, has an app on his phone to track that.
5: Yep.
4: Do you like these very popular... What is this, from Black? Is that the album Black? Is that what it was?
5: Jeremy, this is from their first album, 10.
4: 10. Not Black,
5: they,
4: 10, sure.
5: They don't play this song all that often. So when they play, you know, stuff like Jeremy or Alive, no, everyone still loves it. Yeah.
4: Oh, yeah, it's Alive. Great. That's the other one. Okay. See, I thought like a purist like yourself would like, you know, like poo-poo on the popular songs. That's what you got to do when you really love a band.
5: No.
4: To prove that you really love the band, you can't really love their popular. You got to pretend you're too cool for their popular.
6: Got to love the B side.
5: No, I'm not gatekeeping. Yeah. I'm not gatekeeping. Like, it's cool if they play the super popular songs at a show so everybody's happy. Although, I will tell you, the majority of the audience at a Pearl Jam show, they're like me. Like, that is the audience that is still selling out these buildings when they play. Like, it's a lot of me that's there.
4: There can't be too many of yous. I refuse to believe it. All right. So LeBron James, he has a lot of things in common with you, but he might be headed to Golden State because Draymond Green opted out of his player option. That gives Golden State flexibility. And so a lot of people then immediately jump to the conclusion that maybe they're going to use that flexibility on LeBron James. We also started getting the rumblings that Golden State might be talking to the Washington Wizards about Anthony Davis. So could we be seeing a LeBron AD reunion alongside Steph and Draymond in Golden State? The thing I haven't actually even asked you yet, Zaslow, is do you think that that's great at all from a basketball perspective?
5: I'm more along the lines of, these guys aren't going to fit. These are all-time great players. You find a way to make it work, okay? Give me as many great players as possible, and we'll find a way to make that work. But my hesitation when it comes to these super teams is the way that the new CBA is constructed. I think it was back in 2023, so we've seen this now for a few years. The way that the new CBA allows or doesn't allow you to build your roster is gone are the days that you can have, you know, your big three. If you have a big three, they better all not be making max money because you cannot field a team anymore with three max players. We know how that was down here. Wade, Bosh, James, big three, all making the big money. That's okay. You could still field a championship roster around them. That's not how you build teams anymore. Like, you can't have three players making max money. The rest of your team is going to be all minimum contracts, and that team is not winning anything. So if you're going to wind up acquiring three players of that stature, they have to take significant pay cuts.
4: Right. They would have to take significant pay cuts. Heck, I mean, obviously Draymond is part of this because he's clearly renegotiating with them. The fact that he opted out to try to give them this flexibility. Kristaps Porzingis then goes and signs an extension with Golden State. That extension, 2 years, $40 million reportedly, puts a hamper in this whole plan. It throws a monkey wrench right into this whole LeBron AD thing because the Porzingis extension cuts directly into that $15 million non-tax mid-level exception that people were saying they were going to use on LeBron. That already, in and of itself, Zazzle, LeBron playing for $15 million, like that in and of itself, it's a massive pay cut. Massive pay cut for LeBron James. But even if we suspended belief and decided that that was possible,

0: Good Tuesday morning to you. Welcome into Morning Jocks. Damian Mitchell alongside John Saber on this 30th day of June. The final day of June. And I think I was just racking my brain last night, really and truly, because the heat index being, you know, pretty much 120 degrees out here. And today we're going to have some fun on Morning Jocks. We're going to have some fun. We're going to do some hot takes, some college football hot takes. I've got a few. I don't think they're necessarily scorchers, but they are a little bit of a simmer. They are a little bit of a simmer. But I do think that we'll have some fun just kind of recapping some of the news that happened yesterday. And really, really sad news coming from the world of the NFL, especially his close to home as a Titans fan. But former NFL running back and Titans great Chris Johnson announced on Good Morning America yesterday that he is battling ALS. And it was really, really just sad, because we know the athlete that Chris Johnson was. And we saw a lot of love that he had on social media yesterday. Just, you know, one of the best running backs. One of the most dynamic running backs in the game, only 39 years old, and he's already lost his voice and the ability to speak. And it was just so shocking. It was so sad. He was on a sit down with Michael Strahan yesterday on Good Morning America, and he was sitting beside his wife, and he made the announcement using one of the recording, like a recording device that he had did before it started to really, really go down. And it's just so unfortunate for one, you know, like he never had any history of ALS within his family. And it just kind of puts everything in perspective, a guy that, you know, it humanizes everybody. It kind of shows that, unfortunately, you know, you just never know, but it was an extremely sad situation yesterday. And again, we know how dynamic of an athlete he was. He was former Tennessee Titan, played for the New York Jets and the Arizona Cardinals for a while, but it's tough. And he said during the recording that, you know, when he first got diagnosed with it, he said he had two choices. He said, you know, he could either, you know, let it defeat me, or I can fight. And he said he chooses to fight. So prayers up to his family and everything that he's dealing with, because we know that this disease, it's terrible. I personally don't know anybody, you know, that's been affected with it, but I do know, just some of the side effects that come with it. And, we've seen, you know, countless examples of people dealing with this illness, but, it's a sad situation because of the fact that you don't want anybody to go through something this traumatic. Just, you know, on the surface of it all, but also somebody with Chris Johnson. I mean, he had Nissan Stadium absolutely rocking. Anytime he, you know, touched the football, and nicknamed CJ2K for the 2000 yard season that he had. When you talk about the Mount Rushmore of Tennessee Titans running backs, he's on there. And just just dealing with this off of the field, and everybody that had a Chris Johnson story talked about just how great of a human that he was, not just, you know, how great of a football player that he was. They talked about how great of a human that he is. And it's sad to see him go through something like that. But again, he seems, you know, in good spirits, and we know that how debilitating this disease is, but it's good to know that, he's taking a positive step and a positive approach with this illness.
1: Yeah, I think the hard thing to see with him yesterday is just to realize that, I guess it was the first time that he had announced that he had that disease, and I know there had been, I guess, rumblings out there that he was dealing with some health problem, but you never assume that it's going to be, you know, arguably the worst thing you could be dealing with, which is ALS. But then to see that, you know, it's just so sad, man, to see him already at a point where, like, he's not able to speak for himself anymore, and just how rapidly, you know, that disease can progress, and how devastating it is. It's heartbreaking, man. It really, really is. And, you know, you mentioned it for somebody that's so young, he's not even 40 years old. And, you know, it's I don't know. It's hard to imagine that. And especially somebody that, you know, at one point in time was, you know, what you would probably define as like the peak of human health, right? A professional mm-hmm. athlete and somebody that took care of their body and trained so hard and put so much into that side of their life, and for it to still, you know, essentially randomly just be able to debilitate somebody like that to such a degree is it's awful, man. And yeah, you just, you know, you pray for him and his family, and you pray that he's able to make the most and enjoy the time that he has left. And it seems like he's, you know, doing everything he can to make the most of that. But yeah, it's shocking, and it's definitely not something you ever expect to hear with anybody. But yeah, especially, you know, these people that, you know, we watch and we get to know through, you know, a TV screen or, you know, rooting on our favorite team. And, you know, you just, you kind of look up to them in certain ways. And, you know, it, you know, unfortunately the disease doesn't care about that. And it's, yeah, it's an awful thing, but yeah, you just, you hope for the best for him and his family and that they're able to enjoy the time that they have left together. And that, you know, some way, somehow that this is something that will be used for good later down the road. And, you know, an instance that will, you know, hopefully help with research and funding and things like that to help other people in need, so that in the future, other people that have to go through this, you know, will have more resources maybe to help them and their families. So just a, just an awful story, and not something that you ever expect to hear. And, you know, on a Monday where a lot of people are getting ready for a holiday weekend and just in good spirits, it was, yeah, that was heartbreaking yesterday.
0: It is indeed. So prayers up to former NFL running back Chris Johnson as he deals with ALS. Not the only news across the NFL, as the Detroit Lions have released cornerback Terrion Arnold, somebody that we know here in the state of Alabama. As we know, last week he was arrested on felony charges of armed robbery and kidnapping. And the crazy thing is he's released on bond right now. He's released on a the bond was set for $1 million Monday by the Hillsborough County Florida judge, Christopher Sabella, who had the following conditions for Terrion Arnold. He's not allowed contact with the six co-defendants or the witnesses in the case, and he must surrender his passport within 48 hours. And he was ordered to he was ordered confined to his residence. He was basically on house arrest in Tallahassee, Florida, except when he would be playing, training and traveling with the Lions or making court related appearances or legal appointments. Well, now the Detroit Lions have said, no, we're cutting ties with this. We are you're done in this situation. And it's extremely unfortunate for a guy and for Terrion Arnold. One, again, we don't know all the facts of the case. It's going to run its course in the legal system, but hindsight's always 20/20. And now you're kind of having the conversation of, was this really worth it? Was it really worth it? Now, no matter what, if you felt that somebody had stolen from you or, you know, you had to get it back. And I understand the principle of it all. Like, you want to get your stuff back. But, man, you are a multimillionaire. You have worked your tail off to get to a position where you have generational wealth, where you can take care of your kids, a generation's of lineage moving forward, and one mistake changes all of that. And now the dream that you had as a child is completely gone up in smoke, or now it's in the case of it's a legal case now. And again, like, here's the thing with Terrion Arnold. We've had him here on Jocks. We've gotten a chance to see him. He was very well spoken, such a likable guy. And it, crazy enough, Nick Saban actually was a character witness, just speaking on behalf of Terrion in a statement, well, in a signed statement. And he basically was telling you, like, this is one, it's extremely unfortunate, but also this is not the Terrion Arnold that I knew. Like, and it's not. And again, I don't know him, but I know the conversations that we've had with when he's hopped on with us during his NIL deal, when he was at Alabama, just talking about the game plan and things. Like, he seemed like such a good guy. But now when you make a mistake as massive as this in this situation, that really doesn't matter anymore. The facts of the case remains the same. And now you have to play the legal battle moving forward, and you're not going to have the representation of your team being beside you, because now they've cut ties with you. And a guy that, you know, again, just getting his feet wet in the NFL, looked like he was going to have a start to a promising career. Now it's all up in smoke in this situation, and it's extremely unfortunate for Terrion moving forward.
1: Yeah, there's no doubt about it, and you know, we'll let the legal process play out, but you know, certainly when you kind of dive into what's been reported and the details that are out there surrounding the incident, it just, in my opinion, it doesn't look great. And it's, you know, I would say anytime that you're in this type of a situation and, you know, you have the team that goes ahead and says, you know what, we need to cut ties with this. We need to move on and we need to separate ourselves from this situation. You know, that typically doesn't bode well because a lot of times, you know, they're going to stand beside you and kind of give you a chance and they're going to let the process play out and then make that decision. And the fact that we've already, you know, gotten that from the Lions, you know, sends a pretty clear message about how they feel and what they're being told about the situation, I would say. But you mentioned Nick Saban and the letter, the character witness letter that he shared back on Friday involving the case. And I'll just read you this excerpt from it because it's kind of long, so we won't, you know, sit here and read you the entire thing. But this is from the letter that Nick Saban wrote in defense, I guess you would say, of Terrion Arnold. It says, quote, "Over the years, I've welcomed Terrion into my home and around my family. He has consistently treated my family and my staff with respect, humility, and kindness. And all the time that I've known him, he never once gave me cause to question his conduct, his integrity, or his respect to others. I don't ever recall him being involved in any behavior that would be described as aggressive or irresponsible. Based on my experience with Terrion, I remain committed to supporting him." So that is an excerpt of the letter there from Nick Saban. He's done this before with other former players in the past, so this isn't the first time that he's done this, but you know, he's made it known over the years that, you know, he's going to stick with his guys and he's going to you know, give them the benefit of the doubt and at least share his experiences with them. And that doesn't mean that you know, they're innocent or that they didn't do something. It's just that based on the time that he spent around them, like you were saying, you know, we had him on three-man front a handful of times, and I couldn't have told me anything other than that he was, you know, the nicest guy in the world.
0: Yep.
1: But, you know, you just never know, and sometimes we get entangled in things that are, you know, kind of go over our heads and end up, you know, spiraling into something bigger. And you just hope that, you know, whatever the case may be, right, if he's innocent, I hope that he's proven innocent and that he's able to, you know, recover from this and continue on playing professional football. And, you know, if the legal process finds him guilty, then I hope that, you know, he's punished to the fullest extent of the law based on the crime that he committed. That's the way the legal system works, and we'll just have to wait and see how that whole process plays out. But you know, very different situation than what we were just talking about. But again, it's another one of those things where you just never, these are not the kinds of things that you expect to hear.
0: No.
1: And, you know, especially going back to, I think it was February, I believe is when it happened. And you first heard the reports and it was, oh yeah, well, Terrion's got nothing to do with this. I mean, the Lions had even come out and Dan Campbell came out and yeah, that we're not worried about it. As far as we know, he had no involvement in this whatsoever. This is completely separate from him. We're focused on football. And now here we are, you know, what, four and a half months later, and it's done a complete 180, and, you know, he's in the situation that he's in now. So we'll see how it plays out, and, you know, we'll bring you the latest on it. But, yeah.
0: Yeah.
1: Not a good situation at all.
0: Yeah, an unfortunate situation for Terrion Arnold moving forward, but we shall see. Let the legal process do what it does. 205-834-9450. Teased it early on. With the heat index being in, you know, about 150 degrees these past couple days and moving forward, I decided, you know what? It's time to do a little hot taste going into the college football season. I'm not going to say they're scorching hot, but there's a little heat, and I want to have some fun, get your reaction. Also get some of your hot takes as well. 205-834-9450, the text message, the text line, and also the phone lines always open here on Morning Jock. So we'll get to those on the other side. Keep it locked right here.
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0: 6:19 here on Morning Jocks. Damien and John here with you. The voice that you did hear in the first segment was Conrad Van Order. A little bit of a mix-up there. And I thought that he was going to, you know, rest a little bit because of the unfortunate situation he had with Hastings yesterday, three-man front. Boy, I'll just let Conrad describe what happened there on the Freedom Face-Off. I was present, and it was tough. I had a feeling going into it that, hey, I thought it'd be, you know, a little bit tighter contested. But Hastings built up a lead, and he didn't look back. He did not look back.
1: I mean, he was the overwhelming favorite, wasn't he?
0: He was.
1: I mean, it was minus 280.
0: But you just figured that, you know, I could see. I kind of imagined it being like early Alabama back in the day, but kind of in the Nick Saban joyless murder ball era, where it was a slow build up, where it's like, hey, it may be 14-7 at halftime, but at the final score would be, you know, like,
1: yeah, but
0: 48-10.
1: He was down though.
0: Yeah, but
1: okay, yeah. It was like back in the day, but back in the day when they took on Clemson in the championship game, or
0: it was brutal,
1: or pick any other beatdowns, that the unexpected beatdowns from Alabama. But yeah, it was decidedly one sided.
0: Oh man.
1: As a reminder, Vegas has all them pretty buildings and all them things out there for a reason.
0: I feel bad, but I will let Conrad discuss that later on three-man front, which you can hear from 10 to 2 here on Jocks. But in fact, let me tell you, Alabama heat and humidity can be brutal, but don't let it affect your home and family. 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Seems like I need a Trane yesterday because with the heat index being about 107 in some places here in the state of Alabama, and it doesn't show any sign of stopping this week.
1: Nope.
0: So y'all be careful. Y'all be safe during your 4th of July celebrations this weekend. But it kind of got my brain rattling, and I was like, you know what? It's the last day of June, about to flip the calendar going into July. So it's time for some hot takes going into the college football season. And boy, I don't even think mine are that far-fetched. But if you do some digging, it does kind of seem like, hey, man, like this is a little bit of a stretch. There, I will say there's one caveat. There's one NFL hot take that I have. And I'll go ahead and start that off, that the Tennessee Titans will make the NFL playoffs. I don't think it's that scorching of a take, because if you see what we're building, and you see if you see what we're doing in the OTAs, yeah, we're cooking. Hey, we're building towards the Super Bowl. But hey, there's only one team that can win it all. But there's 32 teams that we need to be on the lookout. There's 31 other teams that we need to be on the lookout for. But I do think the Tennessee Titans will be in the playoffs. But to start things off, as far as my hot takes for college football, I have the Heisman Trophy winner will not be a transfer. When you look at the past four seasons in college football, they've all been a transfer from somewhere. Three of them have been quarterbacks. Going back to 2022, Caleb Williams won the Heisman Trophy there at USC, former Oklahoma quarterback. Then in 2023, Jaden Daniels, Arizona State, wins the Heisman Trophy for LSU. 2024, Travis Hunter starts off at Jackson State, transfers to Colorado. And then this past season, Fernando Mendoza, going from Cal to Indiana to bring home the first ever Heisman Trophy for the Indiana Hoosiers. But I think that trend bucks in 2026. When you look at some of the names that could potentially be hoisting that trophy, you've got the greatest football player to ever breathe, Jeremiah Smith at Ohio State. You've got superstar from Miami and Malachi Toney. You got Kewon Lacy, the running back from Ole Miss. You got Jaden Baugh, who could be a dark horse if Florida has a successful season, down the running back there at Florida. You got Arch Manning, who pretty much won the Heisman in the preseason last year. Could he find his way into the Heisman Trophy conversation in 2026? And a long shot. He was one of these guys that they were mentioning for Heisman, Marcel Reed from Texas A&M. Who knows? And also, let's not forget, he may not have the numbers now, but we have seen a Georgia quarterback be invited to New York for a Heisman Trophy.

0: the right coach bowl, I guess you would say, with Florida. And then you look at some of the other matchups. Yeah, you have a you got a matchup with LSU, but again, who's to say that Lane doesn't find a way to blow it? Because he's shown that he has in years past. And it's the first year at a new spot. Who's to say that Sam Leavitt may not work out? What does LSU look like? But I do think the rest of those home games that you have with Vanderbilt, which you hadn't beaten at home in a while, but also with Arkansas and Samford. And no disrespect to Samford, FCS school, new head coach in John Gross, but John Gross he's known to win some big games as a head coach. So all I'm saying is, Alex Golish, don't start smelling the leaves because you got the Iron Bowl coming up after that. But I do think that on the Auburn side of things, your home schedule does look rather reasonable going into this season. Now,
1: do you know when the last time they were undefeated at home was?
0: Was it 2013? Because their only loss was to LSU on the road. Or 2013?
1: I don't know. I've started, and ever since you started talking, I've been clicking back. And that's how long it's been either way. I haven't gotten that far. But still.
0: I think it might have been 2013.
1: It's been quite some time. It's been multiple coaches. And now you just expect them to win all of them at home.
0: In Golish we trust, baby. In Golish we trust. New system is kid, and the big
1: wearing an LSU shirt today too, by the way, saying Auburn's going to beat them.
0: I think so. Again, these are hot takes. It's the heat index is getting to me. Tell me I'm wrong, but I do think that Auburn and Alabama both will be undefeated at home. And you look at Alabama. You open up with East Carolina. You get the revenge game against Florida State at home. You have South Carolina, which that game a couple years ago looked a little dicey. But that's a night game now. That was an 11 o'clock kickoff when finally Lenore Steller showed up in the fourth quarter. But then you have Georgia at home, also Texas A&M. You got Chattanooga, and then you have the Iron Bowl. So I'm just saying, if Alabama has a run game, they've improved. It's hard not to think that some of these matchups, especially at home, might not lean in the Tide's favor. Respectfully. And again, these are June 30th thoughts. Come holler at me on October 31st on Halloween and say, "Hey, big dog, let's go back and check some of those hot takes."
1: Judging by Auburn's schedule, I think we can do this in September. I don't know if we got to wait till all the way to the end of October to do this.
0: It's like right after Southern Miss. Yeah. It's like, oh man, here we go. Here we go. But I do think that again, that's just my hot take. Hot take number three, and this one may get me in some. Maybe give me in some good graces for one side of the one fan base. The other one, not so much. But I have Texas A&M beating Texas at the end of the season. Do I feel confident in that? Maybe not. But it's hard for me to think that Texas A&M is going to improve the way that they have the past two seasons, where Texas has entered the SEC year one. They were still a year away. This past season, you were right there, but then bad Marcel Reed showed up. Maybe I'm looking at this very optimistically of we're going to get a full season of actual good Marcel Reed at the quarterback position for Texas A&M. And when he is needed to make plays, and you get this game at home, and that's another thing. But when his best is needed, he finally rises to occasion. And again, Texas – Steve Sarkisian, on paper, it is hard not to think that this roster the talent that he has collected at Texas right now, it's hard to think they will not have success because of just the strides that we had with Arch Manning, especially late in the season, and now you're adding Cam Coleman, got Hollywood Smothers, just on the offensive side. Now, defensively, do they finally get a little edge about them? I mean, still got Colin Simmons, which, I mean, he going to be okay, but how's the rest of that defense look for Texas? But I'm calling it right now. Again, I could be wrong at the end of November, but I'm calling it right now that Texas A&M defeats Texas in the Long Star Showdown, something like that.
1: That sounds about right.
0: Yeah, something around there. But either way, after Thanksgiving, we're going to know that Texas A&M, they are for real. Now, they could be playing spoiler. They could just say, hey, hopefully a trip to Atlanta is not on the line and they're just kind of playing with house money. So they won't have as much pressure on them to go into that matchup and just treat the rivalry like it's supposed to be and just say, hey, we're better than you. We're tired of being little brother. Let's go out here and show that we have improved at a high level. And we shall.

0: I'll see, but I'm calling that Texas A&M defeats Texas in their rivalry game. Speaking of the state of Texas, this one I think is maybe a little I think this one may come back to bite me early. But in pure hot take fashion,
1: oh boy,
0: I said the state of Texas will have five CFP teams, and one of those teams will be your national champion. And here's my thought process.
1: Yeah, okay.
0: I have Texas, Texas A&M.
1: Okay, okay.
0: SMU from the ACC, Texas Tech, and an at-large team in Houston. One of those five teams will be your national champion.
1: Mm-hmm.
0: Don't ask me how the path is going to look. Don't ask me anything else except how much crow am I going to eat come, you know, October 15th when SMU is already eliminated, Houston's already eliminated, Texas Tech ain't got the money anymore to buy them a quarterback. Will Hammond ends up being trash. But I do think that the state of Texas is very, very loaded with – I mean, we saw – Texas and Texas A&M both be in the college football playoff last season. SMU 2 years ago. I think SMU is kind of one of those teams that's flying a little bit under the radar in the ACC. Just 2 years removed from playing for an ACC title, took Clemson to the wire. Also ended up beating the CFP runner-ups in Miami in the regular season. So I don't think it's that far-fetched. Texas Tech, I think the money is good. They're going to reload. Quarterback is still going to be a question, but I think the pieces around him is just like, hey, man, don't mess it up. Everything else is tailor-made for you. Houston, complete flyer. But I do think that they fell a little bit under the radar last season because Willie Fritz takes over year one, and it's kind of, oh, man, like, where do we go? Well, year two for him, but it's kind of a, okay, let's just wait and see. Like, it started to build up. And the Big 12 is just so, like, I don't think Texas Tech is head and shoulders better than everybody in the Big 12. I think there are teams that are – there's a log jam for second through about fifth or sixth that week to week you can never really decide which way they're going to go. But I do think Houston, they won 10 games last year, and it was kind of a, oh, Connor Wegman actually has good ball in him. All it took was Willie Fritz to unlock it. So now you kind of pair that up with where 2026 is for Houston, and not necessarily saying that the target is on their back, but they feel as though they can contend – and say they only have one loss, and if that one loss comes in the Big 12 championship and it comes to Texas Tech, it's like, hey, we ain't going to really punish them. Kind of very similar to SMU 2 years ago when they played Clemson to the wire. They lose on a, you know, last-second field goal there in overtime, and it's, yeah, this team looks like they deserve to be in the playoff. Now, what happened in the playoff against Penn State, a lot of SMU people don't necessarily talk about that. But I do think that what Rhett Lashley has built there, and I do think that Kevin Jennings, if he continues, he's very similar to Marcel Reed. It's if he continues to build and step up, they could really have some momentum going. So,
2: there's so much I want to say just to kind of ask you to make sure. I think I need in the break, I need to do a wellness check on you because you're saying some things and then – I just, oh my.
0: It's the heat, man. It's the Alabama heat. It's getting to me.
2: That was yesterday. It's cold now. You're literally 75 in the studio. Like, there's no reason for this, but.
0: Oh man, boy. It should be fun. 205-834-9450. Am I absolutely losing my mind? What are your hot takes for the college football season? We want to hear from you, your texts, your calls on the other side. Keep it locked right here on Morning Jocks.
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0: 6:39 here on Morning Jocks. Damien and John here with you. Hopefully I wasn't talking out, you know, too crazy on my hot takes. I thought they were pretty reasonable. I think the only outlandish one was probably
1: reasonable.
0: Okay. I think the only outlandish one was the Titans making the playoffs.
1: I mean, Jacksonville's more likely to make it than the Titans, but okay, gosh. All right.
0: Don't start.
1: I mean, you're more likely to reconnect with your old homegirl that's going through some things right now. Then the Titans are making the playoffs.
0: No.
1: I'm not saying actually stuff. I just more like y'all have a phone conversation. Like that's more likely to happen.
0: Nah, just text me like you did Kevin O'Connor. just shoot me a text. We ain't getting that.
1: Okay.
0: But if you missed it, my football hot takes going into the 2026 season. The Tennessee Titans will make the playoffs. I stand by that one. That's one I'm definitely locked in on. I said the Heisman Trophy winner will not be a transfer, bucking the trend that the last four Heisman Trophy winners have been transfers. Three of them have been quarterbacks. I said both Auburn and Alabama will be undefeated at home. I have Texas A&M knocking off Texas in the Lone Star Showdown at season's end. And I said the state of Texas will have five college football playoff teams, and one of those teams will be your national champion. So you can pick between Houston, Texas, Texas A&M, Texas Tech, and also SMU. I have SMU. And really and truly, to add to that hot take, I think SMU wins the ACC. I love Rhett Lashley. I think that Kevin Jennings, like the playoff game a couple seasons ago, really, really changed. Like it changed him. Like that was something that he realized, like, man, I've got to take my game to another level if I really, really want this team to be successful and compete. And I think Rhett Lashley truly believes in him as a quarterback. Now, the ACC, you no longer have to worry about, I'm not going to say no longer, Clemson's not the biggest dog in the fight anymore. There's a lot of teams up for grabs. Now, Miami, yeah, but you've shown that you can beat them. You got them at home last year. Now with Darian Mensa being there at quarterback, there's, you know, they got a little juice. But you've shown that you can hit them in the mouth, and you just got to be able to consistently do that week in and week out. But I do think that SMU could potentially find themselves in a college football playoff berth and, you know, could be one of those five teams that could be playing for a national championship. But let's go to the Jocks text line, 205-834-9450. Lewis texts in and says, I might be able to grab that state of Texas take and think someone forgot to turn on the oven. Okay. Mike says Texas Tech goes 4-8. They turn on Cody Campbell. I don't know, man. They got a lot of money invested over there. Like, I think they that thing.
1: Yeah, and a lot of it just tried to go in the supplemental draft.
0: Yeah. Nah, he's a Houston Gamblers quarterback. That's all it is.
1: Mm-hmm.
0: While the NFL and the CFL said, nah, we ain't dealing with that. UFL said, come on, we'll take you. And right now, if you are playing the UFL, he's in the quarterback battle with John Rice Plumlee. Give me Brent.
1: I mean, technically, he'd be going to Dallas, not Houston, but yeah.
0: Oh, yeah. I forgot about the old Renegades. Oh. Yeah. Who they have? Austin Price is their quarterback?
1: I think so.
0: Oh, yeah.
1: I mean, allegedly. I mean, they
0: will
1: shape up the rosters, so I guess we'll see.
0: Hey, Brent Sorge is up for grabs. Somebody takes this. Damien, don't you think Cam Coleman will win the Heisman? Absolutely not.
1: Well, he just said a transfer is not going to win it, so.
0: No, absolutely
1: can't.
0: Not.
1: He can't.
0: Goose says you need to step up your hot take game. These will be lukewarm takes on ESPN. If you aren't over the top, you don't get airtime. Well, this isn't ESPN. This is Jocks in Birmingham. So it's all good. I thought the Titans one was kind of over the top. But, hey, if you believe the Titans are making the playoffs too, come stick with me, baby. We just paid Jeffrey Simmons. You got Cam Ward, a solidified number one guy. I know he's a rookie, but Cardale Tate looking good out there, boy. Looking good. And he's pairing him up with Calvin Ridley. Ayo Manor, he's developed into a nice guy. Chim DK, he just got engaged. Run game, you know, we'll figure it out. No, yeah, we ain't got Derrick Henry no more, but we'll figure it out.
1: Yeah, I hadn't had him for a while.
0: It's true. And Tony Pollard still ran for 1,000 last year. Mm. Now, with that, doing anything, yeah, not too
1: bad
0: much.
1: A lot of good it did.
0: Yeah.
1: Now, with all of your hot takes, there is something I did want to ask you, because you did say the national champ will come from the state of Texas, because the state of Texas will also have five playoff teams, including Texas A&M, SMU, Texas Tech, and Houston. But you've also said, I believe, including yesterday, that Marcel Reed has hit his ceiling.
0: Yeah.
1: So is he going – how is he going – so he's going to play at that ceiling the whole season, or is he going to play like Marcel Reed and you get some hot and you get some cold?
0: I'll put it like this. If Texas A&M were to hold a team to 10 points again in a college football playoff, they will win the football game.
1: Oh, okay. But they kind of have to get there.
0: That is true.
1: Okay.
0: They have a running back. They got a running game. They chose not to. They were very similar to LSU. They chose not to give the bevy of running backs they had in the backfield the ball. But I think the error of their ways last season, they kind of, they, I don't, again, I don't know the dynamics of their offensive coordinator, what their offensive coordinator is going to be. But I think Colin Klein fell victim to, okay, let's make Marcel Reed a passer instead of just saying, hey, these are the bevy of plays I know that we're good at. Let's just run these until we run into a defense that has shown they can stop. And a lot of that was, well, it ended up being Marcel Reed throwing the ball all over the yard. And if a play breaks down, you can take it to the crib. But I do think the element of surprise on the offensive side is a little bit gone. But I do think defensively what Mike Elko has done with that Texas A&M defense is what's going to keep them in the ball game, where they may have to welcome a couple fist fights. And I think they have the weapons now to withstand that, where it's not going to be that detrimental if the offense doesn't necessarily go out there and give you, you know, 35 points, but they give you 21, you should be able to figure that stuff out. Kind of very similar to Auburn last year, where it wasn't DJ Durkin in the defensive side of the ball. That was right. Like they were doing everything they needed to. Because to me, if you hold a team to 10 points, you should win a football game. And especially in this day and age of football. But, you know, then they only scored three on the offensive side playing against Kentucky.
1: And looking at Houston, you expect them to get in, but have you seen their out-of-conference schedule?
0: I have not.
1: Okay, well.
0: Let me see.
1: I'll wait.
0: Let me see.
1: It is not going to do them any favors.
0: Well, open up Oregon State. Hey, you never know what's going down in Corvallis, dog. They should be 1-0.
1: Okay.
0: Should be 1-0. Then you got Southern. They may lose the halftime show, but they'll get that one.
1: The halftime, sadly, is not a metric, and the College Football Playoff Committee takes into effect.
0: You beat a wounded Texas Tech team early on. You're 3-0. Got Georgia Southern, UCF, Kansas State, Oklahoma State. Could be looking a little different with Drew Mestermaker. Don't know. Say you drop one to Utah. I still think that the rest of the time, because at this point, if that's your only loss, You're gonna have the head to head with Texas Tech. Still find yourself in a conference championship game. If you get that one, you're probably sitting pretty.
1: Yeah, but you also have Texas Tech making the playoff.
0: Yeah, that's the one loss.
1: But won't they then face in the conference championship game?
0: And we've seen conference championship losers still find a way to get in.
1: Two losses in this schedule, because Texas Tech also plays a vaunted Oregon State as well as Abilene Christian and Sam Houston.
0: Oh boy, that means one of them got to blow Oregon State out. They can't be in a dog fight.
1: Correct.
0: No,
1: man. And those both might be games that Brian Kelly calling too.
0: That is true.
1: But I somewhat see where you're coming from in that at least Texas Tech or Houston could make the playoff because their schedule is Notre Dame soft.
0: Mm-hmm.
1: But I mean, they'll play each other at least twice, and then with no out of conference really to speak of. Yeah. I don't think the committee will allow two of them to be in. This is assuming, I guess.
0: Notre Dame's going to opt out because they're going to lose. They're going to lose one of these games in the regular season they shouldn't have.
1: Okay.
0: And they're going to be They're going to be at number 12 the whole way through. And then they're going to do the same thing that happened last year, and they're going to opt out of the bowl game because they're not in the college football playoff, and that's what's going to put Houston and Texas.
1: Well, they have to be 13 because if they're 12, change the rule that if they're ranked 12, they're in.
0: Man, but Notre Dame just always finds a way. Mm-hmm. They always find a way. See, some more reaction on the Jocks text line. We'll get to those on the other side. Keep it locked right here on Morning Jocks.
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0: .653 here on Morning Jocks. Damian and John here with you. We got 3 more hours still. We'll be hopping in on McElroy and Kublik in the morning. Continue some of the conversation we had early on with some of the hot takes, and also take a look at some SEC running back power rankings, a bunch more there from 7 to 10 a.m. Let's tell you about our friends at Hometown Roofing and Restorations. 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Do it right the first time. Continuing on, some of our hot takes. Drake texts in and says, better season, Cam Coleman from Texas or Eric Singleton down in Florida, both former Auburn receivers. I'm going to give the edge to Eric Singleton because I think his is more of an all-purpose thing because they can find a way to hand it to him out of the backfield. He's got a little bit more explosion than you get with Cam Coleman. He's more of a red zone threat, which, I mean, he's shown times that he can get over the top, but I think what Eric Singleton possesses, he's more of a do-it-all type. 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Sergeant B says the Auburn undefeated hot take ends when the Gators go to the Plains. They'll be 1-0 going into that game. As long as they handle their business, Southern Miss. But he says the Gators win a minimum of 8 games this year, possibility of 10. There's a hot take. We'll take it on over to the other side. McElroy and Kublik in the morning. We'll keep the conversation going, some of those hot takes and more. We're back for 3 more hours. Keep it locked right here on Jocks.
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0: 7 o'clock here on McElroy and Kublik in the morning. Greg and Cole out today. Cole back with you tomorrow. G-Mac out rest of the week. Damien and John here with you. Hopefully you've got some hydration because it's going to be a hot one this week. If you hadn't got a chance to listen to Morning Jocks from 6 to 7, I started the morning off with a little bit of some college football and one NFL hot take going into the 2026 season and having some conversation on that. Also, we have David Waters from Gators Breakdown kind of discuss Florida and kind of, you know, give us a little bit of an early preview, early breakdown as we're getting, you know, closer to SEC Media Days, which is pretty much the unofficial kickoff to the college football season. Want to know what it's like now with John Summerall being the head coach and just what the expectations are for the Gators moving forward. Also, Roddy Nabulsi coming up in the third hour discussing the Georgia Bulldogs, because I do think that a lot of people, at least from what I've seen, that, you know, Georgia is not necessarily rinse and repeat. I think a lot of people think Georgia's going to be pretty good, but now it's just there's a little bit more unknown, especially in the offensive side. I want to get kind of his thoughts on where Georgia is going into 2026. Also want to hear from you guys, 205-834-9450. Your calls, your texts, always welcome here on the show. But kind of going back to some of the hot takes that I had this morning for the college football season in 2026, I had that, you know, the Heisman Trophy winner will not be a transfer, kind of setting a different trend from what we've seen the past four seasons with transfers being the Heisman Trophy winner, three of those being quarterback transfers that, you know, didn't do anything, not necessarily didn't do anything, but had found greater success at their newer school as opposed to their previous school. I had both Auburn and Alabama will be undefeated at home, which is one I feel confident in that. Maybe it's the Alabama heat and humidity getting to me, but one, I have high expectations for Alabama because I don't live in this revisionist history of how good Alabama's season was in 2025. Again, I'm not, I guess because I don't bleed crimson, I don't understand how you could look at 2025 season as a quote unquote failure, which again, I don't think it's a bad thing. If the expectation is national championship, yeah, lean into it. If you think it was a failure, that's where I think it's a little dicey. You could just say that maybe the wording of it is a little bit off to me. I still think the season was a success because you did all of these things. You accomplished all of these things in spite of not being able to consistently run the football. Had some inconsistencies at the running game, the offensive line. Ryan Coleman-Williams ends up having a sophomore slump. But to me, you got the development of Lotzier Brooks, who a guy that we heard all fall camp that Kalen DeBoer was extremely high on going into the season. And it was, hey, if we can get him going, that's another piece that we can have on that offense. And I do think that Xavier Crowell coming in as a true freshman can make a difference. But you still got a pretty solid running back room. Are they all like built of the Najee Harris's, the Josh Jacobs crew or things like that? Trent Richardson, Mark Ingram, maybe not. But I do think that you have a good bevy of running backs that, hey, if the offensive line can get that push, you're going to be feeling pretty good going into the season. Now, of course, the quarterback position is extremely important, but you know what? You went into the last season with a pretty much new starter at the quarterback position, and you still had success in 2025. So I think that all in all, it's hard not to feel pretty confident about what Alabama could potentially do. And then for Auburn, it's completely new. Everything. You strip down, new regime, new everything. But also, it's the continuation now at a higher level with everything that you saw at USF for Byron Brown and Alex Golish and those guys. So I think that, you know, we're going to feel this thing out. And listen, it is early on. We're in the off season. I don't think we can really do is project, but we're getting that itch. Like, where everybody's kind of feeling, you know, the heat starting to get to us. And it's like, man, we can't wait till college football season gets here. But I look at both Auburn and Alabama and being very similar situations because there are just so many unknowns. Because who's to say that Byron Brown, maybe it doesn't translate. Maybe he had the successful season that he had last year in 2025 because he was playing in the American. But also you can look on the other side of saying, hey, if he brings that to the SEC, oh, we're going to be cooking with hot grease. And you retain DJ Durkin on the defensive side. Xavier Atkins, a guy that not really a lot of people were talking about going into the season, ends up being one of the best linebackers in college football. You got him. Yeah, you lost some in the portal. But I think that for Auburn, now with you scrubbed everything clean, you kind of give not necessarily the benefit of the doubt, but you kind of go in it with clear eyes. And it's just like, hey, whatever happens in year one for Alex Golish, it's hard not to think he won't have success, because everywhere he's gone, he's turned things around and it's been quick.
1: So do you think, not to the postseason level of success, but do you think this could be a Gus Malzahn 2.0 kind of year? I'm not saying they go undefeated and all like that, but more so be a all of a sudden a contender in the SEC seemingly out of nowhere.
0: Not confidently. I can't 100% say, like, I still think they're a step away from Georgia. I still think they're a step away from Alabama. I still think they're a ways away from Texas, Ole Miss, because some of the question marks for Auburn, I don't necessarily have for a lot of those other teams, where it's more of a, all right, this they've established what their culture and what their standard already is, if that makes sense. Like, I think for Auburn, it's more of a week by week, let's build it out. Because I thought about this going into last season with all the question marks that, you know, like, I assumed, and maybe there's egg on my face, but I assumed that Jackson Arnold was going to work. I really did. I in my heart of heart, I was debating it. But once I got to the season and once I saw Baylor, I was like, okay, if Auburn can stick with this game plan, they're going to be fine. Don't ask Jackson Arnold to go out there and be, you know, and aerate this thing up. Nope. If they're going to present the box very extremely light, Auburn should run for 400 yards a game. And as the week started to progress, it was, okay, Auburn's running a bunch of RPOs, and I don't know if Jackson's reading it right or if he's holding on to the ball. Is he thinking too much? Because then I started going back to 2023, 2024, of like, man, Peyton Thorne actually was doing a little bit more than I thought. Like, he's going to the line thinking. And anytime that you play sports, anything, once you start to think, the game starts to speed up, and everything you're rushed in the decision makings, or you're indecisive. And once that happens, you're through. Like, you're absolutely cooked. Because it was hard for me to fathom last season for Auburn with the collection of talent that you had, with the Eric Singletons, with Cam Coleman's, with the running back room that you had with Jeremiah Cobb, who ended up developing into one of the better backs in the conference. It was, why is the offense being the Achilles heel for the third year in a row? Because it seems like the defense knows exactly what's going on. Like, they're like, man, could y'all give us something? And going back to that Georgia matchup and how backbreaking it was when the fumble happened on the goal line, and just like the between the ears for Auburn was the problem. Because once they realized that, man, we're finding ourselves in these positions, game in and game out, we still can't rise above just the mistakes. You go back to Texas A&M. Texas A&M was drawing up all types of exotic blitzes, but also because those, instead of being in third and three, third and two, you were in third and 11s, third and 13s. You were in third and longs, which was playing right into Texas A&M's wheelhouse, and they were that's why you get sacked 10 times in a game. Oklahoma, you let the pass interference. Now, that game was a little tricky, because you basically made John Mateer beat you, and he did. Now, did he do that for the rest of the season? Absolutely not. But that was the one game where it's like, hey, you're not going to be able to run the ball, so you better find a way to throw it. And that's exactly what he did. But there were just time and time. There were so many examples last season where Auburn, and credit to Hugh Freeze, he talked about it at just about every press conference. Oh, we're so close. Well, he wasn't wrong. Like, that's the crazy part is, he wasn't lying, but also you're the head coach, so you've got to tap into your team to rise above all of these things. Don't just keep coming after, you know, week three, week four, week five, saying, oh, we're so close, we're so close. Eventually, you got to get over that. You have to. And Arkansas, you got that win on the road, but I mean, Arkansas wasn't a good football team. And then Vanderbilt, after Hugh Freeze was fired, DJ Durkin steps in. This is his first game as a head coach. He's just like, man, listen, the season's already been cooked. Just give me everything you got.
1: And you saw all of a sudden the offense shows up.
0: Ashton Daniels of all people. And just there's just so many things last season that if Auburn can correct those things, they're going to have success. And I think Alex Golish, to me, he's a coach that fits that. Like, he is, listen, we are going to play this way. This is how it's going to go. I will take everything. I will accept it. I will fall on the sword for this team. But I've got to have 11 on offense. I've got to have 11 on defense. I got to have 11 on special teams that are going to give everything they possibly have. And we live and die with the results. We're not going to be having these conversations saying, oh, we're so close. No, we're going to find ways to get it done. Simple as that. And if you can't, we're going to put in the best 11 that we have to figure it out. So I think all in all, with Auburn, yes, you're going to need Byron Brown to click. I don't really care what happens in the spring. He threw two interceptions in the spring game. So be it. By God, when you watch him in a regular live seat, like in a live action football game, that brother, it can play. No ands, ifs, or buts about it. You can't chisel a quarterback that looks like that. And the closest one you had was Cam Newton. I'm not saying he's going to put up Cam Newton type numbers, but as far as the feel of what it could potentially be, it's up to that level. And I look at Alabama in a very unique fashion as well, because I think the only thing that was stopping them was consistency in the run game. Because, okay, yeah, like they ran into Indiana. Even if you had a consistent run game, I don't think anybody was beating Indiana last year. And they proved it. Like, no, nah, we built different. Kirk Cignetti, his DNA was all over that program. No ands, ifs, or buts about it. Like, he basically said, you know, hey, 2024, we were filling it out. And he had Curtis Rourke in Indiana led into a playoff game. And he knew he was missing a few Jimmies and Joes against Notre Dame. It's like, hey, we ain't there, but we about to be there. And that's when 2025 happened. He got his guys from James Madison, got some old heads. And it's like, hey, y'all know what ball we play. Go out there and leave it all out there. And they were the best team in college football. But I do think that when you look at 2025 for both Alabama and Auburn, you can say in a lot of situations they were close. So in 2026, it's hard not to think that they're going to overcome a lot of these things because, okay, now you went into 2025 with a new quarterback. You're going into 2026 with a new quarterback. But the benefit is these two guys have been in the system. Austin Mack has been there for a while. Kalen DeBoer is his guy. He's been rocking with him ever since he's been at Washington. Keelan Russell came in as a freshman last season. When he was asked to go out there and play, he played well. Now, was it a lot of mop-up duty? 1,000%. But you saw there were some things in his game of like, hey, when his time comes, he's going to be nice. So I think that, okay, you iron out some things on the offensive line. You iron out some things as far as getting consistent play from your receiving core. You don't have Jeremy Bernard, but you've got to find that number one guy. Maybe Ryan Williams comes back to reality if he remembers who he is. Goes out there and performs, and you still got the development of Lotsier Brooks. I think Sadarian Morgan. If you can give me a 6'3", 215-pound freshman as a number three guy, his development is going to be absolutely phenomenal because I think he's going to be a bona fide superstar in years to come. But you're getting him at a young age. Like, I think that this Alabama offense – could potentially look like it did for Kalen DeBoer when he was at Washington with Michael Penix Jr., Roma Dunze, Polk, and those guys, where we're going to take what the defense gives us, and no matter how you slice it up, we're going to have an answer for it. Now, it comes down to decision-making at the quarterback position, but I think the guys, whether it's Austin Mack or Keelan Russell, they know. They're like, okay, now I see why he's giving us the keys. Now, and even looking back to last season, now I see why Ty had to do all these things because – dang, we couldn't run the football at all. And defensively, year three with Kane Womack, the experience that you have in that secondary is going to be absolutely it is. I can't stress to you the importance of being able to disguise things in coverage, because now all I gotta do is make a call, and all four or five of these guys know exactly what to do. Whether they line up in a certain position, and then at the snap of the ball, boom, they're in a different spot. They show me a two-high shell, and then all of a sudden, boom, there's one safety back there. They have a lot of mind games they can play defensively. Now, I do think defensive line and linebackers, yeah, you're missing guys from last year, but I think that if as long as these guys have been in the system, they know what the expectation level is as far as being able to know what their job is and to do it at a high level. So I to me, for both Auburn and Alabama, there are a bunch of reasons to be optimistic going into 2026, which is why I said that both teams will be undefeated at home. And yes, we know what the schedule entails for both of them, but there's going to be some fork in the road games. There's going to be some, all right, now it's time to drop them and see what you're made of. And I think for Auburn, you get that test early, week three. And for Alabama, for pride's sake, I would say Florida State is a big home matchup just because right. of what happened last year. Yeah. But you are a better football team.
1: That is true.
0: You are a better football team. If you think it's, I find it hard to believe that Mike Norvell is going to give the keys to Ashton Daniels and tell him that he's going to walk into Brian Denny and do the exact same thing that that Tommy Castellanos did to Alabama last season. No offense to Ashton Daniels, but I saw what he looked like in the Iron Bowl when the play started to break down. It's, why are you hesitating? Like, there was a bunch of throw it on the wall and see if it sticks in that game, and you were in a dogfight. But now you're going to have to put that thing together because this team is a little bit more experienced than what you're going with in the first game of the season last year. So we'll continue with I go back over the list of some of my hot takes on the other side, get some of your reaction, 205-834-9450. Let's continue on here on Mac and Cube in the morning.
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0: McElroy and Kublik in the morning. Damien and John here with you. Greg and Cole will call back tomorrow. Greg out the rest of the week. 205-834-9450. 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So we had a conversation during morning jocks, and I was talking about some of the hot takes that I have this season. And we got a chance to talk about, you know, Heisman Trophy winner won't be a transfer. Both Auburn and Alabama will be unbeaten at home. Number three for me, I had Texas A&M defeating Texas. And
1: you thinking about taking it back?
0: No, I don't want to
1: put your faith in Marcel Reed.
0: Right. That's the hard part because.
1: Well, here's the thing. Like, you chose to do it. It's not like.
0: Someone made you. No. I'm right there. But it's hard because, unlike a former Texas A&M quarterback after Johnny Manziel, he's actually shown me great football.
1: Like, Haynes King. Okay. Yeah. That's not wrong. Yeah.
0: He did it in Georgia Tech uniform.
1: Oh, though. True. Yeah.
0: He did that in Georgia Tech uniform. But, like, Marcel Reed, it is so hard because I gave him, like, I was hesitant all season long last season. I'm like, he cooked Notre Dame. He did. He played absolutely out of his mind. And when his team needed him early on, I was like, man, something's going to give. And right when I started to believe in him, Texas happened. And I'm sitting there like, okay, now you've been cooking for 11, but it was the last two games, the most, like, with everything on the line, the last two games. Because when you look at, even going back, looking at, okay, the way they handled Notre Dame, LSU was not who we thought LSU was. That was abysmal. Also, Missouri had come to reality by the time Texas A&M had matched up with them. But the thing with Marcel Reed last season was every time, and even going back to Arkansas too, where Arkansas defensively, Marcel Reed probably, had he not lost to Texas, he probably could have won the Heisman just off that game, even though Arkansas was absolutely abysmal on defense. But the thing with Texas A&M, I had started to believe so highly on their defense that it doesn't even matter what the offense does, that right. The defense is going to keep them in the ball game. Mm-hmm. And I wasn't sold too much on Arch because he was very similar to Marcel Reed. It was so yin and yang. But when Texas needed him to step up and make the plays, he did. And it just came later on in the season. But I thought the test that they had at Mississippi State, it showed that Texas was flawed. Going on the road against Kentucky, which there's a reason why they fired Mark Stoops, and it was like, okay, well, yeah, they're definitely going in a different direction. But yet they kept playing with their food. And I thought going into the matchup with Texas A&M that Texas had ran out of its luck. Like, it was just, nah, they ain't going to get it done. Texas A&M is the actual better football team, no matter how you line it up. And yet Texas still found a way to win that ball game. Whereas this season, it's hard for me to think that if all things go right for Texas A&M, you still can't convince me that they're not better than Texas at this moment. Even on paper, with all the talent that Texas has, they had a bunch of talent last year, had a bunch of talent in 2024, but Texas A&M has started to hit that ascend button where I have to stop looking at them through the lenses I've looked at them for the past decade. But then you have moments like Texas and Miami of, okay, they are exactly who we think they are. And it's, at some point, they've got to get over that. And I think 2026 is it's a pivotal year for all of them because now you've gotten the taste of it. I don't want them to find themselves in a situation like Tennessee is now, where it's, oh, we've seen this team play at their peak. They've gone to the college football playoff, and now that becomes the expectation, and it slowly starts to dwindle down. But the benefit that you have is that you have so much continuity with Ruben Owens, with Bethel Roman, with Mario Craver, with Marcel Reed, that defense, the structure in which Mike Elko has it, it's so hard to think that they won't be able to at least come close to replicating what they had last season. And if the only obstacle that's stopping you from getting that is your rival, that is more mental than it is physical.
1: Even if their rival is a national championship contender.

0: is stronger than the production. Like, we can talk. It's almost year after year after year. We laughed at Sam Ehlinger when they beat Texas, when they beat Georgia in the Sugar Bowl. And he was like, yeah, we're back. But you're not. Like, what are you back to? Because you haven't consistently shown that you're in this conversation year in and year out. The name and the raw, the glitz and the glamour. Yeah, it's phenomenal. Texas A&M has done it the rugged way, but yet they still don't measure up. That's the hardest part for me. But that's why I look at this year in 2026 of saying, man, if you're going to get them, it is now or we are never going to have this conversation again. Because it doesn't even matter if Texas is in college football playoff contention, conference championship contention. Y'all still can't stop them from getting there when you have the tools finally. But now in 2026, when I look at it, it's how can you not now? Like, how can this not still be possible? How can this not, how can you still find that, find the way to blow it against the one thing that's stopping you from really achieving true success?
1: So you're going all in on them this year then? It's a ride or die with them. If for whatever reason they don't get it done, you're done with them forever because you're finally having faith and they put egg on your face once before. And so now you're just ready to fully write them off.
0: And the thing is, like, I don't want to, because if Mike Elko was anywhere else, I would have a conversation of him being coach of the year every single year. I can see why every single player on Texas A&M's roster gives their all for Mike Elko, because that dude can straight up coach some football. He's just got the demeanor. He's got the attitude. He's like, bro, I ain't got time for all this stuff. I'm trying to build Texas A&M into the program I know it can be. But also, it's just that brand in Austin, Texas that is right there in your face of saying, ah, but you still can't be with us. And it's so hard because Texas hadn't done anything on a consistent basis. They have the little blip on the radar where it's, you know, like Sark got them to the college football playoff. When they were in the Big 12, they end up losing to Washington. And even in the SEC, you knock off Clemson and you lock off Arizona State. And then you run into the eventual national champions in Ohio State, which you probably gave them outside of Notre Dame. You probably gave them the best shot, the best chance of the best fight out of anybody when they lost to Michigan early on. So, but it wasn't the final game of the season, but that's with a different story. But I think that Texas A&M's breakthrough has to be 2026, because now you're not going into first-year starter Marcel Reed. You're going to SEC veteran Marcel Reed. And I know Colin Klein being gone, an offensive coordinator, going into a new system, but it's, okay, can we get consistent Marcel Reed week in and week out? And if you do, your defense should still be good enough to keep you within ball games, if not win these ball games, as long as you can avoid those. It's very similar to John Mateer at Oklahoma, because Oklahoma's defense was never the issue. It was the lack of run game and John Mateer trying to play hero ball every single snap of the football. Whereas Marcel Reed, it's, oh no, my back is against the wall. Instead of rising above, he found ways to make situations worse. Like, think about the first half against South Carolina. And at that point, South Carolina was just playing for pride. Lenore Sellers, we've seen the highs, we've seen the lows, and he was riding on a heater. And Texas A&M messed around there and was getting beat, what, 27-3?
1: Yeah.
0: And then the second half, it's, oh my God, this is the college football playoff contending team that we have been needing to see. Why did it take you a half to get there? And again, I know it's a long season, but every single challenge that you had seen up until that point, you were knocking it out the park. And now it's, okay, well, how much of that second half did that parlay into the mental side of playing Texas across the way from you in the final game of the season?
1: So you're telling me that even if Texas A&M lives up to expectation, does everything, they have the team that you think can compete, but they lose to a top 10 Alabama team and a college football playoff semifinalist in Texas. They go 10-2 this season, lose to two teams that are, say, in the final six of the college football playoff, that they still hadn't done enough. Because you said they got to get

0: past Texas, and it seems like Texas A&M has maybe not their best team ever, but at least their strongest team to be able to contend. Well, so does Texas. Texas has had a second-year starter who's finally gotten it, and Texas also has some transfers, especially at wide receiver, even though they still have a good wide receiver already, just like A&M does. So if they're allegedly still looking up at Texas, is it A&M's fault that it seems like Texas just built a once-in-a-generational team that Texas A&M just this year couldn't get past? Because you were saying, like, everything was on the line and you lost to your rival. Well, you lost to a pretty dang good Texas team, if it were to be the case.
1: It's just at what point do we stop setting expectations for Texas A&M then? Because if that is the case, then they'll never achieve it. Because we've seen even before Texas came into the SEC, they had Johnny Manziel for 2 years. They had the COVID year where it's like, oh, yeah, we lost to Alabama. You lost to them by, what, 19, 21 points, and you said you wanted them again. No, we had seen that matchup. You weren't there. You weren't there. But at some point, where does the expectation meet the reality of, okay, if Texas A&M is going to be in the conversation of consistent CFP contender, consistent potential conference championship contender, at one point do you stop being contender and to actual be in the games? Like, when do you get to this point of, no, like, Texas A&M is going to Atlanta? Because you had it all right there, and the one team that stopped you, you took a pause because y'all went to separate conferences, but it's still there. Like, it's just, you can't escape it. And I think it's,
0: because you don't feel this way about Ohio State. They couldn't get past, Ryan Day couldn't get past Michigan.
1: That is true. But yet they still overcame and won a national championship.
0: Right.
1: Texas A&M.
0: Right, they haven't yet, but.
1: And that's why I'm saying, like, that's why I feel as though 2026 is that time. Like, that's why I feel the way about this team. It's, man, this.
0: So you got to win. You either got to beat Texas or win a national championship.
1: That's the conversation you're in now.
0: Whew. Wow. Okay. Whew.
1: Because that.
0: Feels like it's asking a lot.
1: But again, it's the same. To me, it's very similar to the way everybody looks at Lane Kiffin. It's now all of a sudden LSU is a national championship contender when Lane has never done this. And the team that he had last season, he left. He left. Like, it's when are, like, what are the realistic expectations on a year in and year out basis? Because again, like, going back to Tennessee 2 years ago, we had seen him go 10-2. In 2022, a little bit of drop off with Joe Milton, and then Nico comes in at quarterback, and they still find a way. They found a way to get to the college football playoff, but it's now we're starting to hear rumblings of people are unhappy with Josh Heupel when it's he is taking you to heights you've never seen, like you haven't seen in years. Where Mike Elko is at Texas A&M, he's taking them to heights that they've never seen. Now they've had the talent that's been there for years past, but now the collection finally gets it together, and the only thing stopping you. It's Big Brother. And it's, man, at some point you have got to cross that threshold, which is why I think 2026 is that year. It has to be. It just has to be. 205-834-9450. We'll discuss more on the other side. Keep it locked right here on Mac and Cube in the morning.
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7: Another rainy day, another wild storm rolling through Trustful. 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

0: 7:39 here on McElroy and Kublik in the morning. Damien and John here with you. Your text message, your calls, always welcome, 205-834-9450. John Mack, resident Texas A&M Aggie alum, and loves his Aggies. He says, nothing you just said, Damien, is wrong. That's exactly what it is around here. You have to beat Texas and win a national championship in the next 3 years.
1: Why? You ain't done it in 30 or 300 years. Like, why does it have to be now?
0: Because I think that's when people will take you serious. Like, I think that's my biggest, that's my only, I guess, issue with Texas A&M. It's when people start to take you serious, Missouri's a great example. So before the SEC scrapped the divisions, and we saw Eli Drinkwitz stack those back-to-back 10-win seasons. And then you remember the couple months ago, we went through that practice of like, okay, well, Missouri hadn't really punched above their weight class. It was kind of, this is the schedule that we've had the past couple seasons, and we can't help it. Kentucky hadn't been good. We can't help it that, hey, we got Tennessee when they were kind of figuring it out, but they hadn't beaten Georgia, hadn't beaten Alabama, hadn't really been in a ball game with any of those teams. And even when they crossed over in the West, like, they weren't beating the LSUs on a consistent basis. Like, it was, okay, there's a little bit of fool's gold. And I think that's what Texas A&M has to avoid in 2026 of, all right, yeah, you could go on the road in South Bend and beat Notre Dame, a team that just played for a national championship, and go through the whole SEC slate unbeaten, handle business. And then when you meet up with Texas, it's, why have the brain fart now? Like, this is the most, everything was right in front of you and you dwindled it away. Now you're standing up in the college football playoff, and yeah, in hindsight, maybe Miami was a little bit better. They could match you at the game in which you wanted to play. Like, their defense was their calling card. Texas A&M's defense was their calling card. Which offense was going to find a way to make an explosive play happen? Now, again, you know, you can only control what you can control. But when the wind gusts are up, you know, 20-something miles an hour, you know, you line up a field goal and it goes wide left because it is what it is. Like, that's just kind of things that you got to take into account.
1: I mean, that's on them. They chose not to build a dome.
0: Right. Like,
1: you could have easily had a dome.
0: So
1: not playing the elements.
0: It's just kind of like, man, when can we finally take them serious? And that's the frustrating part, because I want to. Mike Yoko has almost won me over of saying, like, I got to start giving Texas A&M the credit they deserve. It's just now you've got to press through that.
1: I go, maybe that's the difference in not you, but the royal you. Like, you're choosing to have faith in them, hoping you don't get disappointed, but ultimately get disappointed. Where I guess I'm over here is they have yet to show me that they can, so I'm not going to have faith in them until that they do.
0: Yeah.
1: I think Mike Elko is a great coach.
0: Wonderful.
1: And I'm pretty sure that you probably will get over the hump, but I'm not willing to plant my flag down and say, yes, they absolutely will, because they have yet to.
0: Yeah.
1: And this is maybe they're in an Indiana situation right now, because nobody believed Indiana or in Kurt Cignetti when he got there. He just had to put in the work, and okay, now people believe him. Well, most people, honestly. I wouldn't be surprised if maybe half, if not slightly more, of the college football world out there thinks Indiana at least will take a step back. I mean, I don't think anyone expects Indiana to repeat.
0: Yeah.
1: But even if Indiana has Texas A&M's year, Texas A&M's 2025 year, I think people are like, hey, that's still pretty good. Like, you show that you can, you probably can stay at this level. Are you at a national championship winning every year level? Okay, no, we didn't think that. But if you're a playoff every year level, okay, that's heck of a lot better than we expected out of you.
0: So
1: maybe we shouldn't have that expectation of Texas A&M because they have yet to do it. And we keep thinking that they do. You keep hoping that they do. It's almost like you keep going to that one restaurant. You had one meal, good meal one time, and the ownership changed, and it ain't been right since. Well, I'm going to keep going back and hoping that things will be right. And, you know, there's no fingernails in my food. someone left a Band-Aid.
0: Okay, so just looking at the SEC as a whole, if we were going tier, like if we were going tier level, who is in tier one of the SEC right now?
1: I would say for sure Georgia and Texas.
0: See, and that's the thing. Texas.
1: I don't know if Alabama's in there, but I'm not willing to put LSU there. I think they have the talent, probably, but again, with Lane, it's more, I haven't seen him do it, so I'm not willing to give him that stamp.
0: See, that's where I am. Okay. Georgia, I understand. See, Texas is probably, see, like, I think Texas and Texas A&M, like, those two, like, it's hard for me to separate because Sark is very Lane Kiffin-like because of the fact that we've seen Sark, for example, last season. So it's hard for me to say that Texas is tier one if we're just strictly talking about the collection of talent that he has. I don't disagree with you there. But he had national championship level talent last season and still fell short, whereas Texas A&M, maybe not on paper, had the talent, but they went out there and handled their business, unlike Texas, because Texas went on the road. They lost to Florida. They were in a dogfight with Kentucky, with Mississippi State, with better players than they had. So why does Sark get the benefit of the doubt, but Texas A&M doesn't?
1: Because I've seen Sark win in the postseason. Okay. I know that's the difference. You said he's Lane Kiffin. Like, well, Lane hasn't won a postseason game. I know Sark is capable of doing it at Texas. I've seen him do it. They made the semifinals a couple of years ago when they ran into the eventual national champ in Ohio State. And last year, a dumb loss to Florida kept you out. But because they didn't make the playoff last year, I'm not willing to I'm not willing to write him off. Yeah. I know that they're capable of it.
0: So what is stopping Ole Miss from being tier one?
1: Because I don't know for sure. Because I know that Pete Golding can win in the postseason. I don't know if he has the team this year to do it. I know they have probably the best quarterback in the SEC. Yeah. Nah, that's good. But they don't have the play caller that Trinidad Chambliss has had during his success.
0: True.
1: So they should be. Now they're tier like 2 point, or probably like tier point 1.99.
0: Yeah.
1: It rounds up to two.
0: Yeah.
1: But I think they're a top five team.
0: Mm-hmm.
1: But I'm not willing to say if tier one is, if not for sure winning the conference, like losing the championship game. And I don't have Ole Miss there, and I don't think you do either, despite your fandom. I still think, reasonably looking at it, I don't think you're willing to put, I especially roster-wise, I don't think Ole Miss is ahead of Texas and Georgia. They may be overall right at it, maybe.
0: Right.
1: But they're definitely not ahead. So they're not, that's why I probably wouldn't put them in tier one, because then at that point I'm looking at coaching, and I ain't putting Pete in front of Kirby. And
0: he beat him.
1: Man, one time. That just happens, man. Northern Illinois beat Notre Dame. We ain't going to put what's his name in front of them. So, yeah, that ain't happening.
0: No, but I do think it's an interesting conversation. But I think that's what makes the SEC so fun, because of the fact that we have so many teams that are, like, so close on a week-to-week basis. And I mean, you can just catch the team at the wrong time, and all of a sudden you're staring down the barrel. Like it's hard for me. It's funny because we look back at 2025 and saying, you know, if you were going to tell Billy Napier at season's end that, hey, man, you're going to lose to South Florida, but you're going to beat Texas at home. So I'm keeping my job, right? That's what we're saying. It's no, but you're still, but you're still going to, you're going to fall to LSU. Okay, maybe LSU is contending for a CFP? No.
1: No, they fired their coach.
0: Yeah, they fired their coach too. Say what now? And again, 2 years removed from beating Ole Miss in the Swamp when Ole Miss had everything to play for. And like, it's so funny because, like, if you were to go back and tell Mark Stoops, like, hey, man, you're gonna find a way to actually keep it close with Texas. Okay, so we're building things up in Kentucky. Like, we're getting there. But you're going to, you're not going to have a job at season's end. Like, wait a minute, hold on. You also win a football game scoring 10 points. Oh, yeah, that means we hit them in the mouth. Well, they also fired their coach as well in Auburn. So it's so funny how the margins are so slim in the SEC, but it's just that's what makes the conference so special and also kind of demoralizing when you watch the Big Ten win the college football playoff 3 years in a row. It's, oh, well, we've got the better teams. Yeah, but do we have the better teams when it matters the most? 205-834-9450. Keep the conversation going. Your text message, your calls on the other side. Keep it locked right here on Mac and Q.
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0: 7:52 here on McElroy and Kublik in the morning. Damian and John here with you. 205-834-9450. Your text message, your calls, always welcome here on the show. Tim from Coleman texts in and says, going back to Damian's hot takes, I got one for you. Now, this is going to be hot. He says, Cam Ward will win the NFL MVP within the next 3 years, and I'm not even a Titans fan. But you know what, Tim? You know ball. You know ball. Sign me up. If he wins MVP within the next 3 years, you know that means we're going to the Super Bowl.
1: Why is he still with the Titans? What if he has?
0: Debunking that theory this year.
1: I'm just saying, what if he has another decent year this year? Next year, it's not too bad, but
0: that means third year.
1: Yeah. No, that third year, it's not that bad either, but he's like, it's okay. But
0: I'm gonna go
1: we kind of like the cut of so and so's Jim. We're going to draft him and trade him to the Jets, and then goes and becomes the NFL MVP.
0: I'll be sick. I would be absolutely sick. Oh, man. Hey, but the division is gettable, man. Yeah, I mean, think about it. Houston Texans just paid Will Anderson. He's going to take a little bit of a step back because he's got his money now. He's good. But, you know, the Los Angeles Rams, they'll find a way within the next 3 years to, you know, stockpile Ty Simpson with, you know, who knows, Jamar Chase may mess around there and be in L.A.
1: All right, yeah.
0: And they'll find whatever potential defensive player of the year candidate is coming up in the next 3 years, they'll be out there in L.A. and Sean McVay will have 7 Super Bowls for you before you know it.
1: Okay.
0: Oh, gosh.
1: Hear me out.
0: All right.
1: Jamar Chase leaves because they ain't going to pay him.
0: Mm-hmm.
1: Understandable. Okay, fine. What if somehow they trade with the Bengals?
0: Mm-hmm.
1: And I don't know, picks or whatever, but Joe Burrow for Cam Ward. Would you feel okay with that?
0: No. The only reason I say that is because I know Cam Ward is going to give me a full 17. Now, he got hurt this past year, but I don't think that's going to be a recurring thing. Okay. We're going to build up the offensive line to keep him upright. Mm-hmm. Because if Joe Burrow comes down, if he thought the offensive line was bad in Cincinnati right now, brother, don't step foot in Nashville, Tennessee.
1: But you just said they're going to build up the offensive line.
0: Nah, he'll be.
1: And
0: he's already boogered up.
1: The Bengals would much rather pay an inexpensive quarterback like Cam Ward than Joe Burrow and what he's worth.
0: We're not going to get damaged goods. You know, we've already done that. His name was Ryan Tannehill.
1: Okay.
0: We've already seen
1: Didn't
0: this.
1: Didn't he win your last playoff game?
0: He did.
1: Okay.
0: He did.
1: Okay.
0: He also is the same reason we lost our last.
1: Okay. Quarterbacks tend to do that.
0: You ain't lying. Oh, gosh. But I'm with you, Tim. Call it now. Cam Ward will be winning the MVP within the next 3 years. Let's go. Why not? Why would I box myself in saying that the Titans are going to the playoffs when Tim right here, who ain't even a Titans fan, I feel bad as a Titans fan that I didn't even believe that. But you know what? I'm locking it in. Cam Ward will win the MVP within the next 3 seasons as a Tennessee Titan.
1: Okay, there we go.
0: As a Tennessee Titan. Let me make sure I put that in there.
1: Okay,
0: he'll win one before that long-haired boy down there in Jacksonville, Florida. I know that. But, I mean, the standard's not – the bar ain't too high because it ain't like Trevor Lawrence out here dotting people up.
1: All right, so Super Bowl, let's see, it'll be in SoFi, then Mercedes-Benz, and most likely Nashville?
0: Yes, sir. So year three.
1: That'd be year four.
0: Never mind. I was about to say, win a Super Bowl, win a Super Bowl in your hometown and MVP.
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0: hour number two of McElroy and Kublik in the morning. Damian Mitchell, John Saber here with you. Having some fun early this morning. Just kind of talking just SEC, I guess. It started off as talking hot takes, but then all of a sudden, I started just rooting for Texas A&M all of a sudden. I was giving Texas A&M the benefit of the doubt.
1: Literally, the one team you said you wish would never win at all.
0: Never.
1: The one team.
0: And now I'm just presented with so much information.
1: You're all in on them.
0: It's just, man.
1: Do we need to call your boy? Like, hey, man, look what happened.
0: It's like, hey, man. One thing I won't do is apologize for the years of mediocrity that you were as a quarterback. But also, your alma mater, man, actually winning me over. They're actually winning me over. But no, Texas A&M, it's all up to you. And that's the thing, man. Mike Elko, if he was coaching anywhere else, I'd be rocking with him. But I can't get over that hump. But there's a part deep down in my soul that believes that this is the year. This is the year. They're going to have to get it done. If they don't, I'm done. I'm over with. Cooked. But it's been a fun show. Going in hour two, we'll have Dave Waters talking some Florida here in about 15 minutes because I do think that that's a team, too, that is kind of looked at as a little bit of a dark horse. And really and truly, for as much I've been seeing and hearing from them on social media, it doesn't really feel like they're more of a dark horse. I feel like people are really thinking that Florida's going to be a contender. We'll hear from Dave Waters, who covers the Florida Gators down there in Gainesville, and see what he says going into the 2026 season. 205-834-9450. Your text message, your call is always welcome here on the show. Somebody texts in and says, how hot will Kalen DeBoer seat if Bama starts 2-1 with a loss to either Kentucky or Florida State? Which loss will hurt him more? He just signed a contract extension.
1: Yeah, he ain't going nowhere.
0: It ain't going to be any hotter than it is today.
1: Bama ain't got no money to pay no buyout.
0: Nah.
1: Y'all can complain all you want, but the extension was signed. Mm-mm. I mean, I'm pretty sure you can go 0-12 and still be back next year.
0: Yeah.
1: I think they'll look for the – even if they wanted to – I mean, it would take all of you listening to step up and pay to do that, because there's no T. Boone Pickens. There's no Phil Knight. There's no angel investor that could come in. You know what? I want to make Alabama football great again. Y'all naysayers are broke.
0: That's a fact. But a loss, I always think conference losses are worse than out of conference. Like, if you if you lose to Kentucky, then there'd be some uncomfortable conversations. But if you lose to Florida State, hell, y'all already lost to them last year, still made it to the college football playoff.
1: Yeah.
0: You lose a conference game, then it's you ain't going to Atlanta. You're gonna need some help along the way.
1: Let alone Kentucky and Will Stein in his first year. Yeah,
0: right.
1: Yeah,
0: it'll just be some uncomfortable conversations, but I don't necessarily think that we have to worry about that, but crazier things have happened. But I'd lean that Alabama would handle their business for both Florida State and Kentucky. Bama hater texts in. He says, first one was, Damian, why should a team that lost three of their last six games, ran for an average of 9.5 per game in two postseason games, lost by 21, then by almost six touchdowns, be thought of as a potential playoff team in 2026? Well, they made it to the college football playoff in 2025 amongst all those things, and they ran across the best team in college football.
1: Oh, is that entire team from last year playing this year?
0: Yeah.
1: Oh, there was last year's team. Oh, okay, because teams change from year to year. Okay, cool.
0: Correct. Because I'm telling you, if Ty Simpson had another year at Alabama, it wouldn't even be a conversation.
1: Correct, yeah.
0: And then he says national champions in January 2027 will be the team that beat 11-1 Texas A&M, 12-1 Ohio State, and 12-1 Ole Miss in the playoffs last season. But there is a common theme. You both lost to Indiana.
1: Mm-hmm.
0: So, okay, oh, no, we rinse and repeat last year. Two teams that were in the college football playoff. And you tell me Alabama's still going to go on the road and beat a playoff team, too? Okay, we shall see. 205-834-9450. Our buddy Don Don wants to talk to us this morning. What's going on, Donald?
2: Hello, my guys. How y'all doing this morning?
0: Doing well, brother.
2: Yeah, good to see you yesterday. That was a lot of fun yesterday. No, I heard your take on Auburn, and you said you thought it could be 4-0 at home. So you're saying that you think we're going to beat LSU at home?
0: Yeah, I said that you're going to be undefeated at home. LSU, you get them at the crib. Handle your business.
2: Okay, well, let me go a little step farther in my schedule. Damien, and John, I'm going over my schedule since you said that and everything, and I got us 8-3 going into the Alabama game.
0: And those three losses coming to?
2: Georgia, Tennessee, and I think we're going to split the LSU Ole Miss. LSU at home, Ole Miss on the road. We need to split that. Win one of those two. That would, and then you got Mississippi State, Arkansas, Samford. After okay. those games, so I got us 8-3 going in the Alabama game, and anything can happen in that game, and I think Alabama will be 8-3 going in that game also.
0: Why do you think Auburn lose to Tennessee on the road?
2: Well, you know, Knoxville, tough place to play, and we haven't had good. My history at Tennessee is not good, not good at all. Yeah,
1: your history
2: Ask Cole about playing at Tennessee. He'll tell you.
0: Man, that was the big shoulder pad era, man. I've seen Auburn go up to Neyland and win.
1: Yeah, they
0: won with Nick Marshall.
1: They've done it this century.
2: Actually, that game they killed Tennessee in that game.
0: Yeah, so you don't think that this team right now is equipped? And think of the way Tennessee is in shambles right now. You're telling me you don't have confidence that Auburn's going to go on the road?
1: Damien barely mentions them anymore.
0: Right. So you're telling me Josh Heupel is a better coach than Alex Golish? Is that what you're admitting?
2: As of right now, yes.
0: Let's go. Hey, say no more.
2: As of right, hey.
0: Your
2: hey,
0: word's Heupel not mine.
2: Disciple, but hey, you're a Heupel disciple, my friend.
0: And where did Alex Golish learn all his offensive structure from?
2: Now you're encouraging me, Damien. Thank you. Our whole offensive coaching staff came from Tennessee.
0: So we're all hyping disciples in here.
2: That's right, buddy. But now, how do you think Tennessee's going to be this year?
0: Middle of the road. I think middle of the road. I think just because of what Heupel's system is offensively, they'll be able to hang around. But I don't have the most confidence in what their quarterback room is going to look like. I think that for everything that is expected from the quarterback, it's going to be tough sledding. But I do think the weapons that they have out wide with the receivers and Deshaun Bishop in the backfield, they'll be able to hang within some games. But I still think they're missing a few pieces defensively to go back and kind of look like they did in 2024. So I think they'll be tough.
2: Yeah, matter of fact, one of our wide receivers that came from South Florida, Nimrod, played at Tennessee that year that they lost to Alabama 52-49. He was on that team. Caught a couple of passes in that game, I believe. Everything. But speaking of the receivers, and you said Singleton and Coleman, watch out for our kid, Kashawn Singleton. Watch out for him now. I think he's gonna have a big year, but I'm going to tell you, Damien and John, who I think is going to have a huge year that nobody's talking about. And, Damien, I know how much you like him. Jeremiah Cobb might have a huge year, in my opinion.
0: Yeah. I mean, he almost ran for 1,000 yards last year when Damari Austin left the team, and all he did was just carry the load, man. I'm with you.
2: He did. All right. Well, guys, thank y'all very much. You're doing a great job. Love the show, guys. Thank you.
0: We appreciate you, buddy. I know I was just playing with Don Don there with Auburn and Tennessee, but realistically, I think coming, especially if you knock off Florida, going into Neyland, 3-0 at that time, the momentum is high. And also, it's a little bit of a get back for Golish saying, you know, like, hey, man, one, appreciate the time that we had up here in Knoxville, but now I'm coming in as the enemy. Like, listen, we shake hands, do our, you know, like, hey, appreciate you. I appreciate the opportunity, but I'm here as the head coach now. Like, this ain't nothing to play with. But I think that's what's so fun about this league is, you know, hey, yeah, you could sell me that Auburn goes up to Neyland and all of a sudden Josh gets that thing rolling and they get him at home. Boom, you got him. But also, we saw Tennessee last year when Oklahoma was kind of in no man's land. Go out there and knock you off on Halloween, the day before Halloween. So, well, the day after, excuse me, November 1st. But there's a lot of things that can just go as a season goes along, because I do think that whoever Tennessee has at quarterback, it's the system is just predicated so much on your decision making that I don't know if got by week four, they're going to be still rolling at a high level. Now, again, you have the benefit of having some experienced receivers out there, and you can rely on running the football with Deshaun Bishop and those running backs that you have. So does Josh kind of take a foot, not necessarily a foot off the gas, but say, hey, we're going to establish the run game first. We're going to spread this thing out. Let's gash them. If they can't stop us running, we're not going to ask you to do too much. But when you have those home runs, you got to be able to hit them. Because I think that's what kind of gave me a lot of confidence in Hendon Hooker a couple seasons ago, is because in 21, there were long foul balls. Like, there was a bunch of, like, man, if he could get it to Tillman, if he can get it to Payton, like, man, if their home run, if those hit at a better rate in 22, yeah, they're going to be cooking with grease. Now, I didn't think they were going to look the way that they did. I was just kind of like, hey, like, you know, maybe instead of scoring 24, you may get to 31. Didn't know they was going to go out here and drop 40 and 50 on people. But I think that's what they've been chasing for so long, but they haven't been able to get that consistency at quarterback because, yeah, you paid a ton of money to Nico, but he flamed out. And then Joey Aguilar last year at moments showed you that he could get it done, because you go back and watch the first quarter of Tennessee and Georgia, you're like, yep, this is what Heupel's been missing for a while. And then a couple interceptions later, it's okay, now it's back to reality. We're back to the inconsistency. And I think that's what's been holding Tennessee back, just because of what they've been able to do. And then defensively, they were just ultra, like Greg and Cole talk about, they were just emotional. Like, they were just, hey, I think Greg hit the nail on the head last week, and he's like, man, yeah, you may stop them. You may, you know, get a sack on first down. Then all of a sudden, a QB counter hits you for 35 the next play, and it's like, oh, we got to get that back. So you send, you know, you go engage eight and send eight, and then all of a sudden, boom, you hit, you know, you leave somebody wide open across the middle, and you can't sustain leads and things like that. So I think that'll be an interesting game, because both teams play like that. Because Auburn now, with Alex Golish in that system, it's very similar to what he ran when he was at Tennessee with Josh Heupel, and something's going to have to give. And right now, I would give a little bit of the edge to DJ Durkin in that defense, because Jim Knowles is going into year one. Like, this is the first time he's gotten with these guys. Whereas DJ Durkin, he has a lot of retention and a lot of playmakers there defensively for Auburn to go up there, especially with Xavier Atkins, a guy that really came on last year to being one of the best linebackers in the country. Now you got that back. So all in all, like, when you look at both Alabama and Auburn schedules, there are going to be challenges. There's challenges every single year.
1: No, there should be. You don't want a Houston, a Texas Tech, a Notre Dame style schedule. No.
0: Correct. Like, you're going to be tested early. Like, it's going to be early, especially for Auburn. You jumping in that conference play in week three against a team in Florida who, again, it wasn't because of lack of talent last year that they didn't have the season that they had, that they had the season that they had. It was just kind of matchups where, you know, DJ Lagway goes into Death Valley, throws five interceptions, like those things. I don't expect them to put Aaron Filo in those situations because of the fact you've got Jaden Baugh, who has shown that just hand him the ball, block a few people, and he will do the rest. And also that receiver room that started to emerge as the season went on with Dallas Wilson, and now you're adding Eric Singleton. So, like, the pieces are definitely there, and it'll be interesting to see where the Florida Gators go. And we'll have Dave Waters on the other side, who will break down some of just the expectations and what to expect from Florida in first year John Summerall on the other side of Mac and Cube in the morning.
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0: Here on McElroy and Kublik in the morning, Damien and John here with you. We're also joined by Dave Waters, who covers the Florida Gators for Gators Breakdown there in Gainesville. Appreciate you hopping on with us, talking some Florida football. Going into this 2026 season, it feels a little bit like it was last season, just in a different way. But Florida seems as the quote-unquote dark horse going into 2026 because of John Summerall and just kind of the new regime. But just kind of give us a breakdown of what it kind of feels like, almost a temperature check for Gainesville going into 2026 season.
1: Yeah, it's funny you bring up a year ago. I talked about that on my show too, when all this dark horse stuff kind of was coming out. I guess you could have labeled Florida as a dark horse last year, but it is in a different fashion. You know, you go back a year ago and Florida was coming off an 8-5 season, had that really good November run where they beat LSU and they beat Ole Miss and DJ Lagway's quarterback and so many returning pieces. And it was like, okay, well, if there's a team that's going to maybe make their first college football playoff appearance, you know, it's Florida, because they ended the season really, really well the year before that. And, you know, of course, we all know the wheels fall off and Florida doesn't come anywhere close to that. They're out of the conversation by week two after they lose to USF. So, you know, we fast forward a year and Florida's being picked in, you know, as this dark horse again. And look, we got to remember what a dark horse is. You know, you're not, you know, projected to be a favorite. Nobody should be picking you to you know, be one of the top contenders. But if a team can sneak in, you know, who out of the SEC can be that? And there's been a couple of pundits out there who have pegged Florida to do that. And you look at John Summerall's history of coming in at Troy, coming in at Tulane, and instant success right away. And there's a lot of talent on this Florida roster that just hasn't, you know, the coaching hasn't not been able to get the best out of it. So if he can, you know, get some breaks, if he can unlock the talent that's on this Florida roster, you can see why Florida getting pegged as that dark horse contender. So I think the temperature check was already good before all that coming out. John Summerall, I think, has done about as good as he can do without playing a game yet. You know, that's where the ultimate decisions and ultimate determinations will come from about, you know, what this program will be under him. But so far, so good. So I think that's really kind of just maybe even heightened the expectations even more with some of the dark horse college football playoff contender coming out in the last couple of weeks.
2: Having talent on or at Florida has never really been a problem, but it felt like last year talent wasn't really the problem. It felt like maybe there was a bit of a culture issue. Do you think that is still going to, or excuse me, how do you think that is going to change now that John Summerall is at the helm and Billy Napier's gone?
1: Yeah, that's interesting because, I mean, the label for Billy Napier's teams were, all right, well, maybe he's not the best coach, but you'd always still see the team playing hard. Whether, you know, that's not what the Florida standard is. It should be better than playing hard. But, you know, Florida, when everything looked dead in the water, you know, two years ago, magically turned the season around. Started, you know, played hard and got those big upset wins in November to end the 2024 season to put heightened expectations on last year. And then last year you didn't start off so well, but then you still got that big upset win versus Texas, but Florida couldn't follow that up. So, you know, they always played hard for Billy Napier. It's just he wasn't a good coach. You know, couldn't put the team in the best position. So I think, you know, as far as culture goes, I don't think the culture was all that bad. You didn't have a lot of players getting in trouble. You didn't have a lot of players not giving it their all. They just were not put in the best position from a coaching perspective. So I think that's what really is the biggest thing here for John Summerall, is really just being a better developer, a better game day coach. You know, not putting Florida in this, you know, disadvantaged situations because you don't have it on game day. And I think that's the part where really John Summerall, I think, has to, hey, give the belief in the players that I can put you in the best position to win. You go get guys, give all the effort, give everything that you've given the last couple of years. We know you can play hard. We know you can play well, but let me follow my lead and we'll be more consistent in that regard. And we'll go win a whole lot more ball games.
0: Here with Dave Waters, who covers the Florida Gators there in Gainesville with Gators Breakdown. Okay. Looking at the offensive side for Florida last year, it was really the emergence of Jaden Baugh, and I think going into this season, everybody knows exactly who he is as far as the running back position is concerned. And receivers, they continue to get better and better, and it feels as though they are kind of the slept-on crew on the offensive side. But it takes the quarterback to be able to distribute the football, and we saw some inconsistencies with DJ Lagway last season. What does the quarterback position look like for Florida going into this fall?
1: Yeah, you know, it's good that you say, you know, all the skill position talent Florida has. Because that was kind of a theme going throughout spring practice. It didn't matter whether it was Aaron Filo, Tramell Jones. That's the quarterback battle going on now for Florida. And it was, we know we have the skill talents. Let's just go be, you know, let's go be a point guard. Let's go get the guys the ball. And I think where that comes, you know, offensive line's in question too. So I think what can Buster Faulkner, the offensive coordinator coming over from Georgia Tech, what can he scheme up with these skill players? Because obviously you're going to want to get the ball in their hands as much as possible and as quick as possible. You know, so yeah, I think for the offensive line, that might even help them out as much as it needs to, because there's still a lot of questions along the offensive line, and there's a lot of moving pieces along the offensive line. So I do think with the scheming of Buster Faulkner, and look, I think you want to get the ball into the playmaker's hands as quick as possible. So I think that will help the offensive line as well. You have some guys who can make some guys miss with Vernell Brown III, and of course Eric Singleton Jr. coming in. You know, so they can be extensions of the run game to help alleviate the traditional run game with Jaden Ball, alleviate the pressure on the quarterback. I think, you know, they're going to be creative in how they use those guys. Get them in the backfield with some sweeps and some reverses. Use them as extensions in the run game and in the wide receiver screen game as well. So I think there's going to be a lot of creativity from Buster Faulkner to help these quarterbacks out, to help this offensive line out. But look, we know this is the SEC. There's going to be a time where there's a 3rd and 7, and it's going to be on the quarterback's shoulders. So, you know, where does the trust come in? Is it Aaron Filo, who has a history with Buster Faulkner there at Georgia Tech, or is it Tramell Jones, who really, you know, has a good rapport with a lot of this Gator roster that he played with last year? He was a true freshman, earned his way into the backup position last year over some guys, you know, who were more veteran. He was able to come back up DJ Lagway, with him only really getting fall camp last year. He missed spring last year as well, so he was able to make an immediate impact, but at least become the backup to DJ Lagway last year. So I think when we get to fall camp, you don't want the competition to go too much longer. I think you want to go ahead and identify your starter and try and get all those reps that are oh so important in a new regime. But I think Florida does have two pretty good options here in at least being that point guard for the offense.
2: What's the biggest question mark facing the defense heading into the upcoming season?
1: Everything still. Yeah, this is unbelievable for Florida to have a stretch that they've had where defense has been this bad. Because for a while, even though Florida's been known for offense, for a while there, it was just a given because of the athletes Florida can recruit that Florida was going to have a good defense. And ever since 2020, it has not been that. I mean, Florida hasn't had a good defense whatsoever, not even close to a good defense. First of all, that's just it. Can they get back at least as a whole defense to be good? But if you want to look at this defense and look at particulars, I still think they feel much better about the defensive line than they did going into spring practice. And I think that's welcome news. You have, I think, a lot of depth there. They got some young players in Joseph Mbachu and Jeremiah McLeod who were true freshmen last year that they're really counting on this year. The return of Brendan Bett in the middle as well. They hit the transfer portal for some edge rushers and Emmanuel Obadejo, and then Jaden Woods and LJ McCray return, you know, two highly

0: But you still got, there's four teams on this schedule that are certainly would be looked at as clear head and shoulders above Florida, and that's Texas, Georgia, Ole Miss, and Oklahoma, teams that have been in the college football playoff the last couple of years, in some form or fashion. So that's four teams. Florida gets two of them at home with Ole Miss and Oklahoma. They have to go to Texas and then have to play Georgia and Atlanta. That's the four teams. Can Florida get a good win out of that group? I think, seasons don't really go as much as you plan. So if you look at a year one, you might win a game you're not supposed to, but probably lose a game you shouldn't supposed to either. And we look at Florida, they've had trouble at Missouri. They've had trouble at Kentucky in recent years when they've played those teams. So, yeah, it's hard to kind of pinpoint where Florida might falter, where they might get that big win. But that's kind of what I'm looking for, in that group of four teams that have been competing for the playoff, can Florida get a big win there? And then can maybe they avoid the game that, maybe when they go on the road, Florida might not be, it'd be close to a 50-50 battle, especially early in the season against Missouri, since you don't really know what this Florida team is at that point. But it's certainly, I think you look at it, 8-4, I think, it's probably the baseline expectation where everything kind of feels rosy about looking at the future.
1: Kirby Smart's been on record as saying he'd like to see this on campus, and I don't know if John Summerall has said it or not, but is that something that maybe this regime could push to see the Florida-Georgia game return to on campus?
0: I don't think so. I think now that we get the 9 SEC conference games, that gives that extra home game every other year that was probably missing with Florida-Georgia, so I think that might calm down a little bit. We got Atlanta this year. You have Tampa next year. Then it will return. It's already been announced. It's going to return to Jacksonville, I think, for at least another 4 years after this 2-year hiatus as the stadium gets rebuilt here in Jacksonville. So I don't think at least in the near future it's going to stay a neutral site game. There's a lot of money involved with that, but I really think that sticking point of getting that extra home game every other year because of the 9-game conference schedule might kind of slow that conversation down a little bit. So, I mean, I'm in Jacksonville. I want it to stay in Jacksonville. I'm a local guy. There's something unique about the world's largest outdoor cocktail party here in Jacksonville. But we'll see how it goes in the next couple of years. But I do think it may not be a bad thing. Like maybe, twice a decade, at least, go a home and home where the fan bases, the players, the programs can experience, that big time rivalry game at home, in Athens or in Gainesville.
2: Man, Dave, we appreciate you hopping on with us, man. I know Cole and Greg, they're out. Appreciate you just hopping on with us, talking some Florida football in 2026.
0: Yeah, guys, thanks for having me.
2: Absolutely. That's Dave Waters, who covers the Florida Gators there on Gators Breakdown on the Higginbotham Hotline. 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What does success look like for the Gators? Also hear from you, 205-834-9450 on the Jocks text line and phone lines as well. Keep it locked right here on Mac and Cube in the morning.
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3: Another rainy day, another wild storm rolling through Trustful. The ground is soggy, the winds are howling, the trees are falling everywhere. 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

0: 34 here on McElroy and Kublik in the morning. Damian and John here with you. Got a chance to hear from Dave Waters, who covers the Florida Gators down in the state of Florida. I love hearing the like the realistic talk of like, hey, there are some question marks. Now, are there as many as we had last season going into the season? Because we just assume, we all assume, we fell victim to it, that DJ Lagway, from what we saw in 24, like, oh man, Florida is back. And then they weren't. And then they weren't. But then the thing is, you play the season out and it's, okay, yeah, you don't look as great as, you know, as you expect against USF. You lose that game, you'll go on the road and lose to LSU. But then late in the season, you find out you mess around there and beat Texas, and it's okay. So talent is definitely not the question mark, but he hit the nail right on the head. It just came straight down to coaching. And he brought up a great point of, okay, if John Summerall, because of his track record, he's shown that he's won at everywhere he's been, and not just, you know, down the road success. It's no, when he gets there, it flips. But he's also realistic of saying like, hey, it's the SEC, 7 wins, 8 wins. We're feeling a little bit better about the future of Florida. And he also brought up a great point, because I didn't expect it to really be a quarterback battle between Tremaine Jones and Austin Filo. I think when you hire Buster Faulkner from Georgia Tech, he brings Aaron Filo with him. It's a plug and play type situation.
1: Pretty much, not unlike Olishan Byron Brown. Like, you just kind of
0: assume, yeah. And then to hear that, no, it's a battle. Like, it doesn't really matter which one you go to, that you feel pretty confident for this Florida Gators football team in 2026. But I look at Florida, and it's crazy. It's crazy that I feel more optimistic about them now than I did when they had a lot of more when they had the known pieces returning last season. And again, a lot of it is just kind of reflection of maybe DJ Lagway, the expectation was too high, never lived up to it. But right now, Tremaine Jones, even going into 2025 when Tremaine Jones was in, it didn't really feel like, yeah, you don't really have an answer. But then also, Aaron Filo transfers in, and you think it's a plug and play situation, but it's just, it's John Summerall. It's a John Summerall effect. Because we've seen it within our own state at Troy, even when he took the Tulane job, got them competing at a high level immediately, that it's hard not to think that Florida's going to have success in year one. And even going back the past two seasons when they've matched up with Georgia, it's been a dogfight. No pun intended for Georgia, but like, it's been a dogfight. Even with the lack of consistency that you've seen with Billy Napier, that man, you know, would we really be crazy to think that John Summerall finds a way to mess around and beat Kirby Smart in year one? But also, you got to avoid those highs, and you got to avoid the pitfalls along the way. But I think for Florida, one, Jaden Baugh. And again, it's different in this day and age. We haven't seen, you know, those Derrick Henry type backs where we can just say, hey, we're about to line up and run 13 down your throat until you stop them. But you've got a home run hitter back there. And
1: you've got someone that can do it.
0: Oh, 100%. Because I know Cole was high on him last season going into the season, and he kept trying to explain to people, like, I don't think y'all realize how good Jaden Baugh is. And as the season progressed, it was never a question mark of Florida being able to run the football. It was, man, can they find a quarterback to kind of help him out along the way? So I think with the pieces that you have at the receiver, you know, Dave spoke highly of the receiver room that Florida has. Greg has spoken highly of the receiver room that Florida has. It feels as though the pieces are there for John Summerall to have success early on. It's just now you have that the same conversation we always have. It's the daunting SEC schedule. But looking at Florida, open up with Florida Atlantic versus Campbell, then they're on the road at Auburn, which a game that we know here in the state, like that's a fork in the road. But then they got Ole Miss on the road at Florida, South Carolina at home, at Texas, Georgia, Oklahoma on the road at Kentucky, Vanderbilt, and Florida State. So the schedule, again, depending on how you look at it and how you feel about a lot of these other teams, it's not the easiest road for Florida, but it's okay. Well, if they, let's just say they go on the road and beat Auburn, they're going, you know, they get Ole Miss at home. They've shown, even when they're in their down years, they can knock off a college football playoff contender. And let's just say that Ole Miss is rolling at that time. It ain't going to be easy down there in the swamp. And I think for John Summerall, it's a, hey, I'm not here to play around. I ain't here to mess around. Like, we're here to win football games. We're going to do it now. I'm interested to see what Florida looks like, but I think that eight is, you really do have to feel confident about where the program is heading. And it's so unique because I feel like Florida and Auburn are very similar in the way, like the turnover in coaching and all of a sudden the expectation level year in and year out consistently changes. But we've at least seen what Florida can look like when they are dominant. Like, it is rolling. They're one of the best teams in college football. But you go back and, I mean, Jim McElwain had them in a conference championship. Dan Mullen had them in a conference championship. Will Muschamp, he had success, got him to a Sugar Bowl. But it's almost like the expectation for Florida, not necessarily expectation. I think the patience that Florida is willing to show at times is unlike other programs, because they're like, you know what? Once you show us that, we're latching on. Like, it's a latch on effect, and we're riding with you. And I think what Billy Napier kind of fell into was, man, we almost didn't realize how good we had it until it was gone. And he was kind of fighting an uphill battle the entire time. Because like Dave said, it wasn't a question of, is Florida going to play hard? No, we're just getting out coached. We're getting out schemed. Where now I think John Summerall is in that boat of, nah, we ain't going to be out coached. You're just going to prove that you're a better football team than us. And I think he injected a new pulse. It's just taking a little bit to beat right now going into 2026. But I think if they get a couple wins early on, they're going to be locked and loaded, ready to go.
1: Which is going to make the Auburn game week three so fascinating, because as Dave said, that seven games is kind of the baseline expectation for the first year. And if you think about it, you are looking up right now for sure at four teams. They're looking up at Ole Miss, looking up at Texas, Georgia, and Oklahoma. So those are the four teams that most likely you will lose to, because as it stands now, those teams are better than you. So
0: right,
1: fully understandable, especially your first year coach. Okay, yeah, you get a couple of them at home, but most likely you're losing all those. So of your remaining eight games, like, the expectation is to go 7-1. So let's go ahead and give them Florida Atlantic and Campbell. So of your six remaining games of Auburn, Missouri, South Carolina, Kentucky, Vanderbilt, and Florida State, like, you're expected to go 5-1 with that, which,
0: yeah,
1: from what it seems like they're assembling there, they should have the talent to do it. And even if, okay, they stumble somewhere, they looked ahead to Ole Miss and stumbled on the road at Auburn, or got so beat up, or an emotional win after, or a lot of emotional loss after Oklahoma, they go to Kentucky and mess around and lose. Mm-hmm. Whatever. Okay, fine. First year coach, this happens. Seven wins doesn't seem too far out of the realm of possibility, but also, I don't want to say if it seems high, but when he said 7 wins, like, okay, yeah, that kind of makes sense. But when you look at it, like, all right, you're expected to lose to those better teams. Now all of a sudden, there's no wiggle room. Like, you're going 7-1. It's like, oh, well, dang, that feels the expectations all of a sudden really just got high.
0: Yeah, and I think that's whoever was going to take the Florida job, I think it was going to be a tough task regardless, just because of how it can be. Because when Florida is rocking, I mean, it's tough. Like, no matter who you are, because you've seen it. Like, we've seen it in years past, even when they're down, that they can rise above. Like, you know, knocking off Texas when, hell, they fired Billy Napier after the win. Like, they won the game and still right. fired.
1: Yeah. Mm-hmm.
0: So it's, man, it ain't too easy down there in Gainesville. But kind of to your point, you know, Auburn, coin flip, both of them in the very similar situations. New head coach, new regimes, everything's different. On the road at Missouri, the health of Ahmad Hardy. Is he going to be 100%? Can you get them a team that more than likely is probably going to be ranked maybe at that time, but at least going into the season, they're going to be a ranked football team. But also, Chip Lindsey, the offensive coordinator, does Austin Simmons finally, you know, maybe the change of scenery unlocks him, because I do think that's the most talented quarterback they've had. South Carolina, who knows what to expect?
1: Right.
0: Because you may run on Lenore Sellers on a bad day and he cook you for, you know, 300 through the air and 100 on the ground. And it's, well, we kind of thought we were going to get that one. And the road doesn't get any easier because you got to go to Texas after that. And then you got the Florida-Georgia line game. And then Oklahoma. Okay. Yeah, I like the way I sprinkled that in.
1: Oh, all of a sudden they're back now.
0: The Florida-Georgia line game. Then you got Oklahoma to start the month of November. If we got good John Mateer, you could be looking at an uphill battle even at home. And again, who knows what to expect with Kentucky? Who knows what to expect with Vanderbilt? And then you end up with a rivalry game at Florida State. So I think all in all, like the schedule doesn't necessarily assure you 7 or 8 wins, but the ones that you have the question, the ones that are 50-50 at some point have to be 51-49 to say like, yeah, we got to get these.
1: They'll basically need to be locked in from really week 3, but really week 1, because there's going to be no room for error. But it sounds like that's what John Summerall at least is building down there. So the rest of the country may need to watch out, because if Florida can get rolling, that's a giant that's been sleeping for some time.
0: Absolutely. We'll continue the conversation on the other side. 205-834-9450. Keep it locked right here on Mac and Cube in the morning.
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0: 8:49 here on McElroy and Kublik in the morning. Man, just kind of looking back on John Summerall's career. One, he hasn't been a head coach for a long time. But do you know what his record is right now as a head coach?
1: No, but I know it's good.
0: 43-12. It's like, wow, okay. Like,
1: I mean, it's Dusty May-like.
0: Yeah.
1: It's Kalen DeBoer-like.
0: Correct. Yeah, that's a great comparison of, man, in a short amount of time, this brother, hey. And that's the thing. When you like, when I hear Coach Summerall, when we've had him on Jocks, like his demeanor, his attitude is just infectious. It's, man, he loves some football. He loves ball, and he knows what it looks like. First year at Troy, it was 12-2. Second year, 11-2. 2024 at Tulane, he went 9-5. And then this past season, went 11-3. And now he's the head coach of the Florida Gators. Man, that is that's impressive. But I do think that Florida is due for a quick turnaround. I do think that for him, I think he's going to inject, and even if you saw some of the clips during the spring, like, he's got some old school ball mentality of, we ain't here to be cute. We ain't here to, it's not going to be fun. It's not going to be fun. We're here to win ball games. And I mean, win ball games now. And looking at his track record, it's very well represented. And I think that for Florida, you almost need, and again, no offense to Billy Napier, but when you would listen to his press conferences, and I mean, yeah, he coached under Nick Saban. He was a position coach, but he didn't have like the Kurt Cignetti effect, where they both coached receivers, but Kurt Cignetti's design was a little bit, it was like, hey, you know, I'm cool, I'm laid back, but you're going to see on the football field. Whereas Billy Napier was kind of if he didn't have to talk, he wouldn't say a word. Like, you would never know he was in the room. And I guess he was fighting an uphill battle the whole time he was there. Think of the personalities that you've had there. You've had Steve Spurrier, Urban Meyer, Dan Mullen, hell, even Will Muschamp. I mean,
1: he's a personality.
0: Yeah. And that was a complete tone shift. And crazy enough, you ended up with Anthony Richardson being a first-round pick, top five pick, in that same system. And you also recruited DJ Lagway to be there, who was a five-star coming out of Texas. So, like, that's the thing. Talent has never been the issue. It really has just been, man, if we ain't got the coach here, it's not going to work. But I think you got the best of both worlds in this situation, because now if you're John Summerall, you're like, man, I can go out here and recruit some dogs, because, you know, you kind of working with your – you kind of dance with your hands tied when you were at Troy and Tulane, kind of working with what you got, but you ended up having some success. Now you can go out there and get some show enough dogs and we can get this thing rolling. So I'm interested to see what it looks like. And I think that for Florida, kind of what Dave said, 8 wins, you're feeling pretty good about the trajectory of where your program could be. Another team that Florida will be facing in their annual rivalry game is the Georgia Bulldogs. And we'll have Rodney Nabulsi coming on at 9:15, discuss Georgia. But kind of taking a look at Georgia going into the season, you know, a lot of the conversation really begins and ends with Gunnar Stockton. And, you know, for so many years, it's Georgia reached the pinnacle. They reached the top. They were the best college football team.
1: Yes.
0: Period.
1: Absolutely.
0: Wasn't any debate. Now that you started to see a little bit of, at first it was, okay, well, now is it Georgia, Alabama? And Alabama would still kind of get the better of them. And you had nobody else in the SEC really on that level. But then a couple of years ago, when Georgia takes that trip to Oxford, Mississippi, and the one illustrious win that Lane Kiffin was looking for his entire career, he finally got it. It showed that, man, okay, maybe Georgia has brought it down a notch. Maybe they have taken a step back. And to think that your quote unquote step back is still winning the conference and, you know, making the college football playoff, but maybe not having the success on the college football playoff standard of schedule as far as, you know, matchups and losing early on, that's your quote unquote step back. It kind of shows you where you are as a program. Like, it's okay, they're still pretty doggone good, and this still has to go through Athens. But I think that for Georgia coming into this season, because there's no more, you know, no, like the Nolan Smiths or the Jordan Davises or Malachi Starks back there in your secondary, it's almost that it's almost a foregone conclusion that until proven otherwise on a consistent basis, Georgia's still going to be in the conversation of not just conference championship, but national championship.
1: Are they the least talked about national championship contender we've had in a while? Like, I think they're, I mean, there are no preseason polls out, but it feels like no one has them at number one. Most people don't have them at number one. Most people have your Notre Dame's, your Texas, your Ohio State, teams like that. But they still have Georgia, like, in the top five.
0: Yeah.
1: And people still think they can win, but also no one's putting them at number one either. Like, it just, it feels weird for a position that, for Georgia to be in, but also it makes sense because, like, we know they're a very, very good team.
0: Correct.
1: But we're also not willing to say that they're probably not the best team. And it hadn't helped that he, for whatever reason, he can't win a game in the 12-team playoff.
0: Right.
1: He can win them the 4-team.
0: Right.
1: But all of a sudden, you expand a little bit. Now, Kirby Smart just can't seem to find his way to do it. He's won back-to-back SEC championship. No, don't get me wrong. Like, that's great and all, but season keeps going after that. And Georgia fans are like, all right, come on, man. We need to find a way to win another. But it just feels weird because it almost, and maybe because we're not in that state, and maybe this is how maybe Georgia and some of their SEC felt about Alabama during the back half of Saban's run. Not that they were, oh yeah, they were definitely number one, whatever. It was mm-hmm. like, well, we know they're up there. I don't know if they're number one, but we know they're up there. So there's no real reason to talk about or focus on them, especially since they have a quarterback that's coming back that arguably is the best in the SEC, but
0: right.
1: maybe because he's not flashy and he's not out there, he's not flamboyant, that no one's really, not many people feels like are hyping him up, but we also expect him to be there.
0: Yeah. Maybe that's what it is. It's because we just expect them to be in the conversation that we don't feel the need to talk about them. It's just kind of, yeah, they're still going to go through Georgia, but also, like, Georgia's been wounded these past three or four seasons where it's, okay, well, we were talking about the big championship. We're talking, okay, we understand the SEC title, but we're talking about the national championship picture. I'm kind of with you. Have we forgotten? Have we forgotten?
1: And it probably doesn't help that we don't know a lot of the names on that team. Like, we know the quarterback.
0: Right.
1: Maybe receiver too, but, like, for the most part, we don't know most of that squad. Well, you knew your Jordan Davises and people like that, your Brock Bowers. You knew those people, your Ladd McConkeys.
0: That is true. We'll talk about Georgia on the other side. Keep it locked right here for hour number 3 on Mac and Cube in the Morning.
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0: Hour number three here on McElroy and Kubelik in the morning. Damian Mitchell, John Saber here with you. Appreciate all the interaction we've been getting throughout the show today. 205-834-9450. Been having some fun here. Just kind of take a look at the SEC. Gave a few of my hot takes early on this morning. You can go catch that on the podcast, wherever you get your podcast, both hour one and hour two. And also hour three, had a chance to talk the Florida Gators with Dave Waters, who covers the Gators there and Gators Breakdown. We'll have Roddy Nabulsi in about 15 minutes taking a look at the Georgia Bulldogs. And John brought up a great point. Has Georgia, it's crazy to think that they're quote unquote flying under the radar as a national championship contender, a conversation, which I think because the standard is so high, the expectation is just there, and we just kind of tend to forget that, you know, they're, like John said, they're back-to-back SEC champions. Now, they haven't had the success in the college football playoff 12-team edition, but yet they're still right there. And for so many years, even going back to the Mark Richt days, it's Georgia, more times than not, pretty good to great. They've had the players, 1,000%. And then Kirby builds it up to, no, we are in this conversation year in and year out. But now it's just kind of, yeah, we expect Georgia to be there. Like, yeah, they'll be the SEC champions, or they'll be playing for the SEC title game. And it's just kind of, like, we tend to forget, like, how hard that is to do.
1: The ultimate, given the benefit of the doubt. Like, right. Maybe they've just earned that status. He's been there long enough. He's won the championships. It's like, okay, yeah, you just expect him to be there. Yeah, cool.
0: Are we taking Georgia for granted?
1: No, because, I mean, you're going to have them winning the SEC, aren't you? Or at least making the championship game when your predictions come out in, what, a month and a half?
0: You want my honest answer?
1: Yes.
0: No.
1: Okay. You would have them making the college football playoff, would you not?
0: Correct.
1: You think of them as a national championship contender.
0: Correct.
1: And you probably have them going no worse than 10-2, correct?
0: That is correct.
1: Okay, then, yeah, okay, well, maybe, will there be some teams that are 12-0, 11-1 looking up? Okay, yeah, maybe fine, but they're still in the conversation in your mind.
0: That is true. Also, another fun fact, Georgia hasn't lost more than three games since 2016. Like, it's been a full decade.
1: Yeah.
0: Been a full decade with a couple of national championships there. And, like, phew, boy, like, it's – wow. Like,
1: that's Kirby's first year, wasn't it?
0: Yes.
1: Yeah.
0: Kirby's first year, they haven't lost more than three games. Mm-hmm. But also, it's – that's what's so
1: – well, regular season.
0: Right, yeah. Regular season, yeah. Like, that's what's so puzzling about kind of this year. And kind of to your point about Gunnar Stockton, the identity, it's – because there's not, he's not a polarizing figure. Even when you, like, you hear him post game, he's just, you know, yeah, just got to do whatever it takes to win a football game, and kind of just goes on about his day. Like, he is there to play ball and leave.
1: Yeah, it's Kawhi Leonard, like, it's Tim Duncan, like,
0: right
1: in there, robot, and I'm done. Okay, see you guys later.
0: throw piss missiles out of his arm and then go, like, just go home. Like, okay, well, if that's the case, but I think because the fact that he hasn't, because they haven't won the national championship in some time, I think it's not, It's so hard because I think the expectation level is Georgia, college football playoff contender, SEC champion or championship contender, year in, year out, rinse, repeat, doesn't even matter who's on the field. But I think going into 2026, because we know what the quarterback is in Gunnar Stockton and Nate Frazier in the backfield, it's okay, how are they going to do it? Because I think when Stetson Bennett was on the roll, the first year they won the national championship, it was, how do you do this with a walk-on? Well, you hang your hat on your defense, and they'll win you 14 games with ease and just have a quarterback that doesn't make mistakes. Then in year two, it's, no, Stetson Bennett is actually propelling this team.
1: Yeah.
0: Like, he's not only are their defense, is their defense still at a championship level, it's now, oh, we got to start putting some respect on Stequavius Bennett and the way that he is playing.
1: He's not a game manager. He's a game runner.
0: Right.
1: He's a game taker over.
0: It's no, like, oh, wait a minute. This walk-on ain't looking like a walk-on no more. He's looking like the best quarterback in the SEC. And I think that's probably where Gunnar Stockton kind of falls. It's, you know, we had seen Carson Beck, and the expectation for Carson Beck was, as soon as Stetson gets out of there, we know exactly where we're going. He's going to take us to the national championship. And it didn't happen like that. So when he goes to Miami, everybody's like, you know, Gunnar Stockton, he ain't got to do too much. Georgia should still be having the conversations. And then when they go to the SEC championship, Carson Beck comes out, and all of a sudden this small town fellow from Georgia goes out there and lays his absolute body on the line. And that's when everybody kind of takes a step back of, all right, Carson, we actually may not need you. Now they end up losing to Notre Dame in the college football playoff, yada, yada. But then this past season, when he is the number one guy, It's okay. Outside of that one loss to Alabama, whenever Gunnar Stockton, whatever serum they gave Gunnar Stockton, it is working.
1: Yeah.
0: And then you got the revenge in the SEC championship. And then you lose to Ole Miss where it's, dang, okay. So, like, is Georgia a flawed it's almost like a boxer that's aging. That's an aging champion where it's, we know he still got it. We know they still have it. But I think the main, like a lot of coaches talk about, the hardest part of getting to the top is staying at the top.
1: Right. Oh, absolutely.
0: And I think Georgia, because of just the run that they've had for so long, it's, okay, you're never too far from the top or you're at the top. It's never like, oh, man, like they have fallen off the face of the earth. It's, nah, they're, a lot of teams are starting to catch up, and Georgia's still kind of in that 1-5 category of we're never not in the picture. And I think that because they've had so much success, we're automatically just, boom, yeah, they're gone. But it's not like they haven't had, you know, dog fights with Kentucky of all years. Sometimes they've had some close games with Florida, and you know Auburn had them beat in Jordan Hare last season.
1: Yeah.
0: So it's like, okay, are they just a champion? Are they still a championship status team, but just more flawed than they have been in years past?
1: They remind me a lot of like Steph and LeBron, like right now. Like, we know they're still great,
0: yeah,
1: but we also know that they're old and they seem gettable, but just when you count them out, they knocked the stew out of Alabama when the SEC championship.
0: Yeah.
1: Like, when a couple of years ago, it's like, okay, I mean, are the Americans really going to go through in France and win the gold medal and stuff? It's like, yeah, I am. Like, oh, okay, yeah. We probably shouldn't have doubted you. And they just keep, and maybe it's on them for not necessarily like showing their age like LeBron and Steph have been, but maybe it's on Georgia for struggling in that game against Auburn instead of going out and dominating like they have been in the teams of yesteryear. They're coming out and, I don't want to say playing with their food a little bit, but they're not as dominant in a lot of the games that we have seen them. So it's like, okay, well, maybe there is some room to doubt Georgia, but when it, for the most part, has counted, okay, boom, they come out and throw the haymaker. But on the flip side of that, when the calendar flips to January, then they get haymakey. I get the haymakers thrown onto them. So I think it's fair to question Georgia because we know if everyone's going to dump on Alabama for the way their season ended, we should do the same thing to Georgia too. Not in the, oh, can Georgia really do anything? No, like Georgia lost a competitive game to Ole Miss. But still, it's the second year in a row that Georgia's made the college football playoff and saw Penn State win more games. And their coach got fired.
0: That is correct. Yeah.
1: They have as many wins as Tennessee. As many wins as Arizona State.
0: True. That's... Till you said it out loud, that makes perfect sense. Because since the 12-team playoff, we know Georgia's going to be penciled in.
1: Right.
0: But when we have those projections, we're already advancing them forward when realistically they hadn't won that first one.
1: Correct, right.
0: They hadn't won that first one. Yeah, in the past 2 years, they've had buys too. So, does winning the SEC almost hurt Georgia moving forward because you have to sit out there?
1: Gives them a month off. Yeah.
0: Yeah. So they build up that rust when they haven't been able to kind of just keep it rolling.
1: And to be fair, only one team has won a game with the bye. And that was Indiana last year.
0: Yep.
1: Yeah. So.
0: And that was the best team assembled.
1: Correct. Right.
0: that is a great point. So that's why 2026 for Georgia looks so it's until proven otherwise. You can't go against them. But kind of to your point, too, it's, okay, well, where's the line going to stop? Are we still going to fall, quote-unquote, victim to saying that, hey, yeah, they're going to be in the national championship, they're going to be in the semifinal, they're going to be one of a few teams left? Or are we going to be having another conversation of, it's another first-round exit for Kirby, has he lost his fastball? Which... fair or unfair, it's the same way with Alabama. It's the expectation that you've already shown us that you can reach. Like, you've shown us that you can sustain this, so therefore that becomes the expectation. And it's a victim of your own success. That's kind of where Georgia is to me right now of, yeah, it's going to be hard to pick against them unless the other team across from them matches up in certain areas. Like, I always thought, or at least up until the past couple seasons, I thought more of Georgia-Alabama that it was a mental hurdle for Georgia to get over Alabama. It just was. Because there have been many times when Georgia had the better football team and yet still found a way to lose. Very similar to Texas and Texas A&M. It's how can you handle your business all the way through and then this one opponent just stonewalls you. Like, you just can't get over it. And then when they got over it, one time they got over it when it mattered most in the national championship. And then there have been a couple SEC championship games and regular season matchups where it's gone both ways. So I think for Georgia right now, we know what you have at quarterback. I'll let Cole Kubelik describe the offensive line. I don't know, but I do know that Nate Frazier is a quality running back. You can hand him the ball and feel confident of what your team can do. The biggest question mark is how many home run hitters do you have to receive the ball from Gunnar Stock? Because you had that with Zachariah Branch. You had that with Noah Thomas for a period of time. You've had that in years past where there's just one do-it-all guy. There's a couple wrenches that you can throw. And whenever Georgia needed those playmakers to make plays, they did. And again, London Humphreys, pretty much your only returning as far as production. He's one of very few that caught more than 10 passes from Gunnar Stockton. So I think, at least I'm giving them the benefit of the doubt of, it doesn't even matter who's around them. They're going to find a way to figure it out. Because defensively, yeah, Georgia has they've got some question marks. But more times than not, they're going to have the dudes defensively to say, like, hey, they'll be not just great, but they're equalizers. There's that position on the football field is better than the 11 that you have on the offense. Like, that one position group for Georgia, whether it's secondary, D-line, linebackers, like, that one position group is better than whatever offense is going to be thrown at them. So that's what's so funny, because for a long time with Lane Kiffin and Ole Miss, it was, man, if his defense could ever make a stop, Ole Miss could mess around and win. Well, then they, you know, in 2024, Georgia takes that trip to Oxford and Ole Miss hits Georgia in the mouth, something that we had outside of Alabama, we had never seen from another opponent. And that's where, you know, people start to say, like, man, okay, well, Georgia may not be as dominant as they have been. Still winning. They still go off and win the SEC title. And then this past season, you get a little bit of a scare against Florida. You get a scare early on against Tennessee. You still found a way to win those ball games. You get a scare against Auburn. Then you lose the game against Alabama in the regular season, and you get your get back in the SEC championship game. You also beat a Texas team that was that felt as though they were at your they were in your conversation. You knocked them off at home. You beat them in SEC championship in 2024. Like, it's kind of to your point. Every time that Georgia, or majority of the time in Georgia, has been tested, they've passed the test. And then you flip the calendar in January when it's the biggest test, at least in years past, the past couple seasons, they haven't passed it. So I'm interested to see what Roddy Nabolsi has to say about Georgia and just are they falling under the radar as a championship contender? Are they just are they being, quote unquote, slept on? Hopefully Kirby doesn't use this as bulletin board material, because he still uses it moving forward. We'll hear from Roddy Nabolsi about the Georgia Bulldogs on the other side. Keep it locked right here on Mac and Cube in the morning.
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2: Another rainy day, another wild storm rolling through Trustful. The ground is soggy, the winds are howling, the trees are falling everywhere. 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

0: 9:19 here on McElroy and Kubelik in the morning. Damien and John with you. Call back tomorrow. Greg out the rest of the week. Hopefully everybody is safe, but has an enjoyable weekend. I know it's the holidays, 4th of July. America turning 250. Man, it's been a long time, baby. It's been a long time in this country. Hopefully everybody has a great time, and also be weather aware, man. This is going to be hot these next few days. But let's go to the state of Georgia. Let's talk to our buddy Roddy Nabulsi about the Georgia Bulldogs. And we had a conversation in our prior segment, Roddy, and we were discussing, has Georgia reached this point of quote unquote flying under the radar, even at the national championship conversation?
1: They have, and it's simply because, you know, they win two in a row, and then they go undefeated the regular season in year three, if you will, and then lose the SEC championship game, and then they're out. Then the next 2 years, they don't really make it past the knockout round, if you will, for the first round of the playoffs. And it's easy to move on to the newest, biggest, brightest collection of stars. You know, I mean, Ohio State had all those great players, and you know, Michigan had all those great players, and Indiana with Mendoza. And it's tough to look at Georgia and point to the superstars, if you will. Now, granted, they have five stars and they have first round draft picks, but it's that where's the superstar quarterback? You know, Carson Beck was there, then he moved on to Miami. You know, maybe he could have won it with Georgia in his second year as a starter, but there's not that wide receiver that's going in the first round. There's not that running back who's, you know, just beating everybody. It's there's a lot going on there. So, you know, when it comes to what they're doing in the roster, they're getting great defensive guys, you know, great offensive linemen, tight ends, of course. But, you know, without Brock Bowers and Ladd McConkey and some of those guys who are just those big offensive juggernauts, it's easy to, you know, kind of look at Georgia and just, like you say, move on, pass by them, not put them into the discussion. But what are they doing? They've won two SEC titles back-to-back, even though they had less talent. And, you know, if you look, to me, when I look at the rosters, I like to see the, I don't do 1-85 or 1-105. I'm like, who are your top 44? Give me your, you know, your first and second team defense, first and second team offense, and what do you have? And when you look at Georgia that way, you see they don't lose many games. But do they have enough to make it through the playoffs, to make it through the SEC? They're not as loaded as they used to be. They can't do it with the transfer portal, the way the NIL has kind of brought, you know, forced parity on everybody. So you can't have those Alabama and Georgia rosters that won so many SEC games and so many national titles. You had guys like Broderick Jones and Amarius Mims, two first-round offensive tackles, sitting on the bench because there were other guys ahead of it. You can't stack, as Coach Donnan always says, you can't stack the talent like Cordwood the way they used to. So therefore, it's a I don't want to say Georgia's not as relevant as they used to be, because if you're going to win the SEC, you still have to go through Athens. But to win the national title, it's just harder for them.
2: So have people – how do people view Kirby Smart? Do they view him differently because he hasn't seemed to have success in January lately, at least over the past few years?
1: Yeah, they do a little bit, but I don't think that they blame Kirby. They blame the transfer portal and NIL. When I talk to Georgia fans, they know Kirby's the best coach in America. And granted, it's their coach, it's their guy, that's what they're going to say. But objectively, if you look around the country, and, you know, you look at On3, you look at ESPN, you look at, you know, Sporting, whoever, when someone starts making a list of who are the best coaches out there, well, they start with, well, who's won it all? Well, Kirby's won two, and when he didn't win the last two, he won two SEC titles. So no one in the Georgia fan base is looking at Kirby going, he's lost his edge, he just doesn't have it. They look at, that 1-44, there's not. Georgia had five defensive players taken in the first round a few years ago. Five in one round. It's just mind-boggling. That's what they're looking at. They're like, well, he doesn't have the same teams that he did. And they're not going to blame Kirby for that. They're going to blame the situations. And and it's fair. It's really fair. That's he doesn't have the same. Kirby is the greatest recruiter I've ever seen, hands down. He showed it at Alabama. He showed it at Georgia. Recruiting now is a lot harder. So what they're looking at Kirby differently, how they're looking at it differently is, but Kirby, how are you going to adjust in this new landscape? And you don't see him going to the portal like some of these other teams and loading up with the top talent. He spends his money on retention. And I'm here to tell folks right now, the team that he has returned to Athens this year is going to be a lot better than last year's team. And last year's team won a lot of games, won an SEC title. He's going to have a ridiculous offensive line, a much better defense, a better secondary. There's some holes they had last year. He has retained the player he needs, added a few more, and he is adjusting to the new landscape.
0: Here with Rodney Nabolsi, he covers the Georgia Bulldogs. So, and speaking of returning talent, starts with the quarterback position and Gunnar Stockton. One, I have a two-parter. One, why do I feel as though going into 2026 that Gunnar Stockton is vastly, vastly underappreciated? And two, do you think in season's end we're going to be talking about Gunnar Stockton being one of the best Georgia quarterbacks to come through in recent years?
1: Well, I want to touch on something that I just left off when you asked me about Kirby Smart. When people are they looking at Kirby Smart differently? The only real criticism of Kirby Smart is that he keeps Mike Bobo around. And a lot of people are not big Mike Bobo fans. The reason I bring up Mike Bobo is because it's in relation to the question about Gunnar Stockton. Mike Bobo gets a ton of grief, as does Gunnar Stockton. They're both very underappreciated. And, I mean, Mike Bobo was the only Broyles Award nominee last year on offense. They had five finalists. There's four of them were defensive guys. There's only one offensive guy. That's Mike Bobo. So that lets you know. And, again, I'm not defending Mike Bobo. Me and him, we don't always get along, but just the unfounded criticism, I'm like, the rest of the nation thinks he's the best assistant offensive coach in America, the rest of the other coaches. So that says something about him. It's the same with Gunnar Stockton, which, you know, a lot of the fans are like, well, he just doesn't have it. He can't throw over the middle. He's not Mendoza. He's not electric. He's not Chambliss. I'm like, yeah, but he's also seventh in the Heisman voting. This is a guy who had 3,000 yards last year, like 28, 95, 25 passing touchdowns, 10 rushing touchdowns.

0: the offensive line. The offensive line with Juan Gatt and Ernest Green, Drew Bobo will be healthy. That offensive line is going to look like Kirby Smart football because they're going to match. They're going to be able to run the football. They're going to be able to get third and short, fourth and short. They're going to be able to push people around, bully football, and you know that kind of anaconda wrap around you, cut off all your oxygen type football.
1: Oh, like yeah. Playing oh, yeah. We're
0: second,
1: familiar.
0: Third, fourth quarters. That's going to make a return. He hasn't had that. They've gone for it on third and short. They've gone for it on fourth and short, and they didn't get it the last 2 years. And they still won a bunch of games. So now imagine them having that offense. And here's the thing, they lost a first-round draft pick in Monroe Freeland on the offensive line. And I'm like an idiot standing here saying, the offensive line is going to be better. But it is. It's just top to bottom, that offensive front is going to really move people around. And that's if they can stay healthy. Georgia had every offensive lineman last year get hurt for it. So I'm not trying to count my chickens before they hatch. But if they can stay healthy, that offensive line will be ridiculous.
2: And so we get you out with this one, Roddy. We appreciate your time. I'm going to ask you straight up. Like you said, at 100% health, is Georgia still conference championship contender, national championship contender? Is it solidified no matter what? When all said and done, a championship, whether conference or national championship, is going through Athens?
0: No question in my mind. And that's not just because I've covered it for 30 years, because I didn't think so. I mean, I've stood up in front of the same people and said, hey, Georgia's not going to be very good this year. And, they wanted to kick me out of the Bulldog clubs, but, I was right then. And I've been wrong, too. I remember picking against Georgia versus Clemson in the year they won the championship. I thought Clemson would win that game. So it happens. But I could say objectively, looking at, like I said, 1-44, what Kirby Smart did to retain his top talent and add the few pieces he needed through the portal, and knowing that the way the defense is going to improve the offense. Georgia never got a short field last year, it felt. They were awful in turnovers, god-awful in sacks. They've addressed maybe the sack issue. They should be better in turnovers because they were one of the worst in the league last year in turnovers. But what they have, no question, point blank, this will be a team that will be playing in the SEC championship game, probably against Texas, and they will be in the national. They're going to come out maybe one of the top three teams in the nation to start the season, and that's where they will end the season.
3: I've seen lately that Georgia baseball has been doing rather well on the recruiting trail. So how annoying is it as someone who follows the team and has to report a lot? How annoying is it when you're out of town and then all of a sudden news starts breaking? And you're like, oh, man, like, why do you guys have to do this now?
0: Every time. I've actually seen a couple GoFundMes from the readers of UGA Sports for Roddy's vacation fund. They opened up a GoFundMe because – every time I go out of town, Georgia gets commitments. So I was out of town. I went to Budapest last month. Georgia had five football commitments while I was gone. The sixth one on the day I arrived. Yesterday, now I'm down at Orange Beach seeing my son. And yesterday they picked up four of the best baseball players in America. And then, had Big Dan win the Golden Spikes Award. So, but the minute I leave town, all hell breaks loose. But hey, it's great. I got a good staff. Anthony Dash and the boys cover it. Great. And got to think about this. We had a thread at UGA Sports on the folks watching a Georgia baseball game in June, and it's getting 49,000 views of people watching a Georgia baseball game in the middle of June. That's just, that is way the fans pull together. And having, you guys know how much fun SEC baseball is and national baseball. And George is adding these great pitchers and hitters, the first baseman and catchers. It's the best news. I don't mind if I got to get off the beach and go back to the hotel and edit a story. That's the best job in the world, man. So I'm happy.
2: Man, Roddy, we appreciate you hopping on. Cole and Greg are out. We appreciate you hopping on, hopping in with the second string today.
0: Yeah. No. Hey, no problem. Sorry about all the news. Sounds in the background. The hotel I'm at is having a fire alarm. So.
2: Oh, man. Hey, well, safe travels and enjoy yourself, man. We appreciate the time.
0: fun stuff, guys. Y'all take care.
2: You too, man. That's Roddy Nabulsi. 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Hey, Roddy said, yeah, it's going through Athens. I don't care what you got going on. He said that they're going to be in the top three. And they're going
3: to
2: be.
3: It has yet to. I mean, why would you think otherwise?
2: Yeah. Hey, He got me believing, like, hey,

0: man. I'm sorry, Gunner.
1: Although, yeah, you said right now you didn't have them in, so.
0: Yeah, right now. I'm like, whew.
1: Okay.
0: Let me go back and check and see.
1: Doubt the king if you must.
0: Right. Is this your king? You pulling up Ole Miss, pulling up Alabama, pulling up Texas. Like, this your king? Man, shout out to Roddy Nobolsi talking about the Georgia Bulldogs. We'll break down some more and get to your text message, your calls on the other side, 205-834-9450. Keep it locked right here on Mac and Cube in the morning.
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0: Welcome back into Matt Roy and Kublik in the morning. Damian Mitchell, John Saber here with you guys. Cole's back tomorrow. Greg out the rest of the week. Appreciate the guys letting us hop on in. Have some fun. Appreciate Roddy and the Bullsey. If you missed the last segment, talking some Georgia football and just the expectation level of, hey, the championship, whether conference or national title, is going to go through Athens. And he kind of brings up a great point. You look at their schedule, open up with Tennessee State, Western Kentucky on the road at Arkansas. Then you're back at home taking on Oklahoma, then Vanderbilt on the road at Alabama. Get Auburn at home before a bye week. You take on the Florida Gators. Then you're on the road at Ole Miss. You're taking on Missouri, on the road at South Carolina. You wrap up with Georgia Tech. And I think for Georgia, and I think Roddy brings up a great point, as far as it makes a lot of sense that especially for us being outsiders, as far as the perspective of Kirby Smart, yes, taking a little bit of a dip, but you're still, it's very similar to Dabo Swinney of, you know, once you've won the championships, there's not much people can really say. And I think the difference between Kirby and Dabo, it's Kirby is still up there. Whereas Dabo, especially last season, you know, he's brought the most out of the talent that he has been given at their certain situation, teams.
1: Roddy brought up a good point in that I do think it's very interesting, and maybe it's just the years of tradition of winning here in the state of Alabama versus Georgia, but how it seems like Georgia fans are not blaming Kirby for the putting drop-off in quotes, but that, oh, we're blaming transfer portal and NIL. It's like, okay, well, everyone else has access to it, but they're choosing not to do it, not unlike Dabo. And,
0: correct.
1: And both of them, they'll go to it sparingly, but still focusing on high school recruiting. Like, that's what they're primarily focusing on. And the major discrepancy in how Clemson's fallen off since that era began. And Georgia has taken a step back, but not, like, severely fallen off in doing that. So two things fascinate me about that. One, how Kirby's still able to kind of keep it still basically the same, maybe slightly less. Okay, yeah, you've got your depth is not nearly as great as it was, but nobody's is. But that Georgia fans aren't looking at him like, well, you know what, because let's be honest, like when the last couple of years of Nick Saban, which were eerily similar to what Kirby's last 3 years were, a lot of people started like, oh, maybe Nick's lost his step. Maybe things ain't going right. Maybe. But it feels like the fan base hasn't started to want to question Georgia just yet.
0: Because he brings up a great point as far as retention. Like, it's, no, we're not just cultivating and developing talent. We're also keeping him.
1: Correct. And maybe that's some of it, in that every other team, it looks like, if they get someone ever big, they'll jump in the portal. Whether or not they stay, they'll at least jump in the portal and look around. But that ain't happening for the most part of Georgia.
0: And he brought up a great point about the tight end room. Five tight ends that could play anywhere, and you got them on one roster. Like, you got them. It doesn't matter what play we call. I just need 13 personnel. You get out there and we'll figure it out. That's insane, because to me, you would think, like, the cream of the crop is Brock Bowers. You'd never replace him. Well, when you have a collection of guys that could probably equate to the production that Brock Bowers is, that's a weapon within itself of, okay, we may not have just that one guy. We got a collection of dudes that can put up the same numbers that he did by himself.
1: Let's not forget, as great as Brock was, they had a 6'7" tight end that was out there running the Washington. Yeah, absolutely. And I'm not going to bring up his name, but it's not unlike what we saw in New England, in the NFL. Yeah, Gronk was out there doing a lot of things, but there was another tight end too that was out there, like, taking – it was like, hey, we had two monsters at tight end too, and maybe Georgia's starting to replicate that. I was like, okay, you may not have – Brock Bowers out there, who understandably and justifiably was a first round draft pick.
0: Right.
1: But if they have five people that can go out there and be what, 2/3 of what he was?
0: Correct.
1: Uh oh.
0: Yeah. And he brought up a great point too of, you know, Kirby seems, though, from what Roddy was telling us, that Kirby's kind of going and I hate to coin this because we associate it with Alabama, but it's joyless murder ball. Like he's.
1: I didn't want to say it because I'm like, we've used that too, but he's like, everyone seems to, you know, and I'd be excited if it was like, that feels familiar. Well, I wonder where you got it from, but also, right. Yeah, like we know all about that. Yeah, trust us. Sure. Yeah.
0: Like this is Georgia team. It's kind of going back to the old ways of, hey, you going to know when you've played Georgia this season. And I think that's what has lost the past couple years where we hadn't seen them beat people up. Like they've won because of talent, but it hasn't been in dominating fashion where like you look up at the score and you know, it may be 35-14, but it feels like you just lost by 50.
1: Or they didn't do that to the good teams. Alabama and SEC championship notwithstanding. Yes, they did that recently, but not unlike Alabama and Nick Saban, like his record against top five, top 10 opponents is probably going to be unmatched. And Georgia, while they won those games, I don't want to say that they struggled because they ended up winning, but like they didn't come out there and truly dominate. Yeah, they would maybe kind of stumble against your Arkansas, against your Mississippi States, against your A&M. Oh, that's right. They hadn't played them at home because we don't know if we'll ever get to see that, but they would easily take care of those opponents, and maybe they score a little bit more than was expected, but against teams that were at their – well, no one was really above their level, but teams that were close to their level.
0: That is a great point.
1: They used to dominate, and now it's close. And that's something that they're not used to.
0: They're winning, not dominating.
1: Correct,
0: simple.
1: Yeah.
0: Like, yeah. And I think that's probably – that's the best way we've kind of broken down Georgia. It's where they're still winning football games, but they're not – it's not joyless. Like, it's not joyless murder ball. It's, yeah, they're winning. Congratulations. And when it all end all be all, you play to win the game.
1: Correct.
0: Simple as that. But the style in which Georgia has done in years past, where they would usually leave no doubt, something that we've seen Alabama kind of fall victim to as well, it's, man, you go back to Auburn. Like, Auburn had you in the first half. They had made adjustments. Second half, Georgia goes out there and wins the ball game. Tennessee jumps on you quick. In years past, even when Tennessee went into Athens as the number one team, they got choked out. Like it was quick.
1: The Ole Miss game this past season that Georgia allowed five straight touchdowns.
0: Mm-hmm.
1: Ole Miss first five drives they scored, but Georgia scored I believe every single possession.
0: Right,
1: but they held to a field goal a couple of times, but. In the fourth quarter, when it really mattered, they kept. You know, they were able to. They found a stop or two. Ole Miss didn't. That was the game.
0: That was the game.
1: Yeah,
0: yeah. And it's that's the best way because when you go back in the 2021, 2022 runs, I mean, they were leaving no doubt. Like you just knew. Yeah, Georgia's the better football team, and they are absolutely showing why they are the best football team. Whereas these past couple years. They haven't been dominating. They've still been winning ball games at a high level, but they haven't been dominant in those matchups. And I think that's where Georgia's kind of fallen victim to their own success, where it's, I don't want to knock Kalen DeBoer, but you can see the frustration. You can hear the frustration from Alabama fans of, yeah, we win these ball games, but it ain't enough. It ain't by enough. And it's, well, you play to win the game. It doesn't really matter what it looks like.
1: But maybe that's the difference between the fans here and the fans over there. Like, yeah, the Georgia's not winning by enough. It's like, you know what? Okay, we don't like it, but we'll take it and we're fine. And here it's,
0: we're asking hot seat questions when he just got an extension in April. Like, it's he's still winning ball games.
1: Yeah.
0: Oh, he really is. Oh man, 205-834-9450. Put a bow on it on the other side. Keep it locked right here on Mac and Cube in the morning.
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0: 6:49 here on McElroy and Kublik in the morning. Damian and John here with you for a few more moments. As you get set for a three-man front coming up at the top of the hour, Conrad has to face the music in his freedom face-off against Hastings yesterday. It didn't go well. We were talking about dominating fashion with Georgia.
1: They got Trevor Lawrence, and he was Alabama, and he was Tua.
0: Man, it was tough.
1: And like Hastings said, was Indiana. Conrad was Alabama.
0: Yeah. It was. There was a lead that was. Listen, after the first quarter, it was close. I think it might have been 9-7 in the first quarter, and then Hastings started to run away with it. And then, you know, second half adjustments. Conrad came out the gate strong to start the third quarter, and
1: Not strong enough.
0: But that's something that he'll have to deal with, and we wish him nothing but the best. And
1: enjoy Canada, because apparently, I guess you're going to have to leave. Not a real American.
0: 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Your text message, your call is always welcome. Big A text in and says, yeah, don't forget to mention that Kirby almost went 0-3 against Alabama while y'all talking about Georgia. Well, they only played twice.
1: Well, I guess maybe of the last.
0: Oh, the last three times?
1: The last three times. Yeah, he almost went, which means he went 1-2.
0: So he's.
1: And won, and yeah, won an SEC championship against. Okay, yeah. All right.
0: Yeah. He didn't. He's not 0-3.
1: That's the state of Alabama fans saying. Right. Kirby Smart almost went 0-3 against us.
0: Yeah.
1: So?
0: Right.
1: Yeah. So he's 1-2. Okay.
0: It's like Hugh Freeze. They almost lost to Auburn. Almost lost to Tennessee. They almost lost to Florida. But you play. You
1: almost won a championship, but you lost to Ole Miss.
0: Right.
1: Yeah. Won't play this game.
0: I don't get that. It didn't happen. We saw it. Okay. What does that mean? What does it mean to almost be 0-3? He's not. It didn't happen. The last matchup we saw, Georgia won the football game in the SEC championship.
1: Correct.
0: I don't know.
1: Some people, man.
0: I don't get it. Somebody says, note that Georgia only beats Alabama when they get second chances in the same season. Oh, okay.
1: Well, that's on you, Alabama. You're right.
0: Now, why not handle your business twice?
1: Yeah, it's hard to beat a team twice. It didn't say it's impossible. It can be done. We've seen it a bunch of times.
0: Well,
1: Georgia did it to Texas 2 years ago. Exactly. We can do this. Why can't you?
0: What are we doing?
1: We're Alabama. We're kings of the rematch. What? Thought y'all were better than this.
0: I really did. I really did. Because, okay, so. And again, I get it. I get it because, you know, Georgia got their get back in a national championship game. They knocked them off. When it all matters the most.
1: Correct, yeah.
0: Georgia was a national champion. And then this past year, you got them in the regular season, which was phenomenal, which kind of propelled you to even be in the SEC championship game because you had the best win on record, and then, of course, tiebreaker, strength of record, and all that stuff. But you had done something that nobody else did to reward yourself to play in the SEC championship game, and Georgia beat you in the SEC championship.
1: Yeah.
0: It's a pride thing, I guess. It's got to be. It's got to be.
1: You'd have done better bringing up second to 26.
0: Right.
1: When Georgia got you the first time in Alabama. You'd have done better with that one.
0: Yeah. Man, that's tough. But hey, that's the conversation you have when you're at the top. Texas can't say that.
1: Nope.
0: Yeah, Texas had their rematch and it was like, ah, dang, they got us. I mean, if we want to play the almost, well, Hugh Freeze was almost 2-0 against Georgia and Alabama.
1: Yeah.
0: So, like, he almost got it.
1: Damian almost hung out with Donnie Russini. I mean, almost. We wanted to go almost with that.
0: Yeah, man. I mean,
1: I almost won the lottery. I didn't play, but I almost won. I thought about it. I almost won $450 million.
0: It's like, man, that's a tough one. Because
1: this is what Kurt Cignetti has done to the Bama Nation.
0: Right. Like it's crazy. It's crazy. Because if we want to play the game of second chances, you got to get back against Vanderbilt. Like,
1: right.
0: Never would have thought we'd be having a conversation where you had to get revenge. Yeah,
1: you're beating your chest on beating Vanderbilt. Getting revenge against Vanderbilt.
0: Getting revenge against Vanderbilt. Now,
1: which, by the way, you only did because of one guy made a play. Not like you straight up dominated this. Correct. No, like you caused a fumble. So by that, if we're going to go with that, then Vanderbilt almost beat you again.
0: That's wild, man. I wasn't expecting that on the end. Like, I thought everybody was having a good conversation. Like, hey, yeah, you know, Georgia could be SEC champions, could be national champions. Not to say that Alabama ain't in that same conversation. It's, you got them, but didn't necessarily get them when it mattered the most in the SEC championship game. But you also won. You also did something in the college football playoff that Georgia didn't do last year. That is win a college football playoff game.
1: Yeah, why don't you say that? Could have said that and then at least like, oh, you're right.
0: Yeah. It's like, hey, at least we were still playing football. Oh, boy. What a day. We appreciate y'all hopping along with us. Dave Waters, Roddy Nabulsi. All 3 hours of the show, podcast at jocksfm.com. 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

0: 10 o'clock, welcome in. It's a Tuesday edition of Three Man Front. Landrum Roberts, Conrad Van Order. Pat Smith, Molly Robinson. I don't know when Molly's coming back. Pat, back with us tomorrow. Conrad, how are you?
1: I'm great, Landrum. How are you doing?
0: You sound great.
1: I'm great.
0: After yesterday's Freedom Face-Off 250 that we did at Social Taco, where you competed against Hastings in American History Trivia, Hastings won. We don't have to get too far into that. But post-mortem, what did the autopsy look like? Heavy heart?
1: It was rough.
0: Mind fog?
1: Yeah, no, it was, look, it was a lot of fun. We had a ton of people go out there and support it and have a lot of fun. And a lot of people were listening, but, you know, it was not my best day, not my best performance. But I'm kind of used to that now on this show. So it happens whenever we do these kinds of challenges, for me. It was a good time, but yeah, definitely got some messages from people last night, kind of making sure that I was okay, and you know, questioning like, are you sure you graduated from college? Are you sure that you this, that, and the other? But you know, all in good fun. But no, it was a good time yesterday. It was a long day for me, but we thought it all worked out well, and congratulations again to Hastings. He is the better man. I do want it to not fly under the radar though, that he did acknowledge at the end of this event, oh, by the way, my dad's a history teacher, and you know, I go do trivia stuff all the time, so I do feel like he was maybe a little better prepared for it. But nonetheless, I'm not making excuses.
0: But his dad was not in his stead.
1: No, he wasn't. But
0: I did think that was interesting. That
1: I'm just imagining little Hastings
0: at the very end.
1: Yeah, I'm just imagining Hastings and his little dinosaur chicken nuggets growing up, and his dad's quizzing him on all these things, and that just all came back to him yesterday. But no, the better man won, and I just hope that we can move forward, Hastings and I, as friends once again.
0: Yeah.
1: And we can put all this behind us. But it was great. We got to help out the Wounded Warrior program, which is always fantastic. And a lot of people, you know, got to come out and enjoy the show. So it was fun.
0: Yeah, we appreciate all of those who were in attendance, those who chimed in, who were listening, who were watching on Jocks TV there on YouTube. If you haven't subscribed, you can subscribe and view us every single day. But I appreciate all of that. Appreciate Dave and the staff for doing it on a Monday and making Social Taco available to us on a Monday, because we're typically there on Tuesday. We're there on Tuesday again next week. We had World Cup last night. United States, they're in action tomorrow night as they're getting ready for Bosnia-Herzegovina and getting ready for the round of 32. Their part in the round of 32 anyways. Last night, though, and all day, compelling soccer. If you're into the World Cup, I realize we have people that aren't avid soccer fans. Maybe they tune in when the United States is playing. I am locked in, and I've told you guys I've watched more soccer than I ever have in my life in this World Cup so far. And I was locked in. I was especially locked in last night with the Netherlands and Morocco. That was good.
1: Yeah, I told y'all last week that outside the United States, I really hadn't watched any other parts of the World Cup. Just because, I mean, like you just said, I'm not an avid soccer fan. But for whatever reason, yesterday, I know we were watching while we were at Social Taco, we had the Brazil and Japan game on. And that one had a thrilling finish there in the final minute of extra time with Brazil going to their 17th straight round of 16 in the World Cup, which is remarkable. But then going home, and you know, it's like there's nothing else really to do, nothing else really going on yesterday. And yesterday was the first day that I really sat down and just watched a lot of World Cup soccer outside of the United States matches. And I guess I just got really lucky, because I feel like yesterday is about as good of a day from an entertainment standpoint that you could have with the World Cup. Two games into PKs, one game comes down to literally the final, 30 seconds of regular, I guess, extra time for the finale there. So it was fantastic all around.
0: I don't know if it was a tweet. I got a text, and I will not say who sent me the text, but it said it is fitting on America's 250th birthday that Germany and Japan lose on the same day.
1: I did see that. That is very fitting.
0: That is very fitting, and I'm going
1: to
0: use
1: it. It was meant to be.
0: Yeah. Germany goes down, and I thought, just based on my limited soccer knowledge, I thought that Germany had been the powerhouse that I remembered them being coming up, but apparently that they've continued with their woes when it comes to the World Cup. They are eliminated yesterday. No, not knowing what that means for the United States, but the United States, they got Bosnia-Herzegovina. They get by them. The projected opponent would then be Belgium, who takes on Senegal, I think.
1: Yes, that would be correct. And for what it's worth, not that, you know, we use the transitive property for stuff in college football all the time, right? So when you think about it, like the United States beat Paraguay and they beat Germany. So therefore, that maybe makes you a little more confident that if the United States, we play a Belgium or, you know, lucky enough to advance past the round of 16, even, we got to get through tomorrow, of course. But there's always a chance. You never know, just because what the name on the jersey says on the other country, whether it's a Brazil, a Germany, those natural powers you think of, we might be able to go out there and still do some damage. But I did see, I think it was Trey Wallace, he put on social media last night, he was like, if I had to put this in college football context, Paraguay beating Germany would be like when Troy beat LSU a number of years ago.
0: Yeah.
1: Like that level of an upset.
0: Okay.
1: If college football fans are trying to draw a connection there.
0: Biggest upsets, I was going through World Cup biggest upsets. I think South Korea had been a part of a couple of those. Russia back in 2018 as the number 70 team ranked in the world. When South Korea did it, they did it as a number 40 ranked team in the world. But anyways, yesterday there were upsets. It's compelling soccer. United States, once again, they're in action as they take on Bosnia-Herzegovina tomorrow in Santa Clara. And they're hoping to get to Seattle, and that environment there in Seattle, when we saw the United States play in that first match, was incredible. 800-239-WJOX, 205-834-9450. A lot of things we will get to. We got news on Tyrion Arnold, Nick Saban speaking up for his former player. Also, news from around college football and more. And with that, Mike Griffith of the AJC and DogNation.com joins us on the Higginbotham Hotline. Mike, how are you today?
2: So that Saban letter, that was real? That wasn't AI?
0: I don't know. I don't know if
2: it was real?
0: AI.
2: I don't know.
0: It's being reported as real.
1: Yeah, it came from the office of the university. Yeah.
0: It had the letterhead on it and everything.
1: Yep.
0: But not that AI can't do that. I don't know anymore, Mike. With this, I saw it from two different places, so I assume that it was real. Are you hearing it's AI?
2: I mean, I don't know. I mean, I guess my thought is, and listen, I certainly appreciate, coaches that vouch for their players, but I mean, do we want coaches to be able to influence judges? Is that a good thing in the world? I don't know. I mean, you tell me. I guess they influenced Brandon Sorsby. That judge was influenced by somebody, right?
0: With Brandon Sorsby. Just from personal experience, and this is at a high school level, I have a buddy who's a high school coach. Several years ago, there was a kid, he was a young kid, I think he was 15 years old. It was, he basically went in front of the judge and said, look, I'll take responsibility for this kid if you'll let him come play in the program. Kid ended up being great. It worked out for the kid. It was one of those stories. So that is one instance where, but this is maybe a little bit different.
2: I mean, yeah, I mean, I guess, and I don't know, to be clear, I don't know Tyrion Arnold. I know Georgia recruited him heavily. I know that he's 23 years old. And I know that sometimes when players are at a university, that's a different time in their life than when they turn pro. I mean, who was the Alabama guy? Wasn't there an Alabama guy that hit somebody going like 150 miles an hour?
1: Henry Ruggs.
0: Henry Ruggs.
2: I mean, from all indications, he was a pretty good guy at 1.2, right? I mean, not to say that he's not a good guy. I mean, good people do bad things. I mean, I guess, or bad things happen. I don't know. I guess my only question on it is, I suppose it's fine for coaches to write letters for whoever they want. But do we want judges influenced by coaches that liked the football player, 4 years ago? Should that matter? And what happened in this transfer? I don't know that. I know that character letters are often written, I don't know. How do you guys feel about
0: that? How do we get judges where they're not influenced by celebrities and their star power doesn't impress them? Because it seems with certain judges, they do turn a favorable eye.
2: Not just star power, but we're talking about Nick Saban here.
0: Yeah.
2: We're not talking about Ryan Silverfield at Arkansas or something like that. I mean, we're talking about one of the biggest and most influential voices in the country. We're talking about someone that I think wields as much authority as anyone I know. I mean, heck, I'm one of those people that said I'd vote for Nick Saban for president. I'm not even kidding. I mean, you just like the way Nick makes decisions and the authority. I guess. I mean, I don't know who the victims are, but they got somebody writing letters for them. I mean, I don't know who's going to counter that one. I mean, yeah. you know, Kurt Cignetti out there writing any letters? I don't know. I guess what struck me was it's appreciated. I guess if it's true, which when I saw it, I was like, oh yeah, right, whatever. Nick Saban's really going to stick his nose in this. Well, maybe he did. Maybe he's written more letters. Maybe this is more common than we know. I don't know.
1: I will say, Mike, it is my understanding that this is not the first time that Nick Saban has done something like this for a former player.
2: Yeah, no, I get that. I mean, I'm sure in Tuscaloosa it probably helped out a lot when he was still the head coach. But, you know, this is a little different here. These stakes are a little higher, I guess. I mean, who knows? He might have wrote a letter for Ruggs, too. I don't know.
0: Well, and look, and people asked us on the show because we had him on a weekly segment, Mike. Terriani joined the show, and it was sponsored by one of our great advertisers. And from dealing with him, Conrad dealt with him on the phone. We dealt with him here on the show. He was very pleasant to be around, always very respectful. I was always impressed. That was my limited interaction that I had with Terrion Arnold, but you could paint me shocked when I saw the headline. And more than anything, whatever comes out of this, I'm just disappointed that his name's involved with it.
2: Oh, no, I totally get it. I had the same reaction because, again, I know this is a guy that, you know, Georgia really recruited hard and was very interested in, you know, and all I ever heard were good. And again, I'm not casting any judgment. I don't, you know, I haven't looked beyond the headlines. You know, I'm not digging into this case, into these allegations. And certainly serious allegations. That's all they are at this point, you know, and, you know, I don't have anything to say about the guy's character. You know, the thing I'm questioning, you know, is the role that someone as powerful as Nick Saban plays in a court case. And if it's, I mean, I guess anybody can write a letter, right? I guess presidents have pardons. I mean, you know, we've seen stranger things happen. I guess I've just never seen Nick Saban, you know, weigh into these, you know, political. I think this is sort of a political issue in the sense of, you know, him getting involved in a court case. I mean, I don't know if he knows the, you know, the alleged victims, but there's another side to this case too.
0: Yeah.
2: I don't know if it gives his former player an advantage. I guess, is that the intent to give him an advantage with a character statement? I'm just discussing just the whole, you know, practice of it. And again, anybody can write a letter at any time. And I'm sure there's a lot of attorneys out there rolling their eyes going, boy, these guys just don't know one way or the other. I guess I was just caught off guard. That's why I said I didn't even know it was real. And nowadays you don't know what's real and what's not. But I questioned the validity of it when I first saw it, because it just seemed like a strange timing thing. And it's such a serious matter.
0: Well, whether this is just a big misunderstanding or, in fact, he made a terrible mistake, you've got Nick Saban reportedly writing this character statement on behalf of Terrion Arnold, and that's one thing. But also what you get with all of this and Terrion Arnold is you get the Lions yesterday saying you're no longer a part of our football team. We're not gonna stand behind you. So I don't know. Maybe there's something more, and maybe the organization's already on top of it, and it looks like a dark, long road for Terrion Arnold in the legal process.
2: Yeah, I don't wish that on anybody. So, but anyway, I got a little sidetracked. I wasn't sure that was valid, but it sounds like it is. And then, you know, my next question is just like, wow, I guess I'm. I guess maybe not as surprised it was written as surprised as it got public. How about that?
0: Yeah.
1: Yeah. I guess it's, I don't know. The things that you deal with in college sports now and covering college sports, I guess there's a number of things just added to the list of things you didn't expect to talk about this summer. I did want to ask you, though, Mike, while we are talking about Alabama, because something Landrum and I were going to get into a little bit later in the program is kind of talking about some of the, I guess, a 2026 snapshot of what we think some of the better jobs are in college football. And a lot of those, I think, would stay the same. Your Georgias, your LSUs here, you know, Texas A&M and the SEC. But I wanted to ask you about Alabama. And with NIL being as important as it is in 2026, do you still view Alabama as one of those, you know, elite, you know, let's call it top 10 jobs in college football? Or do you think that maybe the allure of that position has fallen a little bit in this new era that we're in?
2: Well, I think the reality is it's not going to be as good a job for whoever has to follow Nick Saban. You know, when you're trying to follow a coach like that, you know, an all-time great, there's nowhere to go but down. Let's face it. There's nobody's going to come in there and fill those shoes. I don't think. I mean, I can only think of one coach that beat him twice in a national title game who played at Alabama, and he didn't even get a sniff, which, you know, for here and there, I guess, you know, I guess everybody just forgot about Dabo beating Nick Saban in a couple national title games with, you know, less talent on the field. But, you know, that'd be the only guy that I could say at the time, you know, that I could have said, you know, maybe could have, you know, continued that Alabama tradition that had those championships under his belt, that understood the program, you know, the way that you need to understand Alabama, you know, to be at your best. Listen, Alabama football is, till the day we die, is going to be magic. It speaks for itself. I don't care what rules you play by. You know, I mean, the Alabama Crimson Tide is, you know, it's synonymous with college football greatness. And all you got to do is look in the record books. All you got to do is talk to Alabama fans. All you got to do is talk to former Alabama players. I mean, the fact of the matter is, you know, it's, the tradition is amazing. And anybody that's been to Tuscaloosa and Bryant-Denny Stadium, anybody old enough to remember a football game with Paul Bear Bryant on the sideline, there's nothing like that. I don't care, you know, what NIL rules or transfer rules are in place. So that's always going to be a special place. And I put it in the same category, you know, and Alabama fans shudder when I say it, but I put them in the same category with Notre Dame. You know, to me, it's Alabama and Notre Dame are the two programs that are synonymous with college football and tradition. And, you know, for different reasons in different areas of the country. But so, no, I'm not buying into that, you know. And look, I'm covering a place now, Georgia, you know, where Kirby Smart's built something special and has been able to sustain, you know, greatness that, you know, this program's never had. You know, would you guys believe that Vince Dooley never had a preseason top five ranked team? That's one of the stats I looked at. That's amazing.
0: That's incredible.
2: Never in the preseason. It is incredible. And preseason doesn't matter in the end, but it does tell you what the perception of your program is. So, you know, what Kirby's done here is unprecedented. And, you know, Georgia's, you know, obviously got it going on throughout their athletic program. I believe Alabama and Georgia were the only two programs in the country. Let me see if I can say this right. They were the only two programs in the country to have a College World Series team, both men's and women's basketball make the NCAA tournament, and have a college football playoff team. Those are the only two programs that did that.
0: That's pretty impressive.
2: I'd say so. I'd say Greg Burns is doing a pretty good job over there. We criticize him a lot. He said, hey, somebody said I'm doing a good job. It's about time. No, he does a great job. But when the bar is set that high, it's easy to just blame the athletic director. What's Burns doing over there? The guy's doing a great job. He's doing a great job in this difficult environment. So, you know, I get it. You know, Alabama's falling off in football because Nick Saban's not there. Oh, stop the presses. Like, we didn't know that was going to happen. I mean, oh, by the way, nobody in the SEC is winning titles these days. You know, I mean, you know, maybe if, you know, somebody reads a quarterback draw a little differently, Alabama wins a game. And we're not having this conversation, but hey.
0: We won 13 national titles, Mike, in the calendar year. The most ever in the SEC. We just won 13 team national titles.
2: Yeah, but you guys know. Yeah. It's all about football. and the SEC is not liking it. You know, we can look at the metrics and the numbers, but at the end of the day, there's nobody in the SEC that's happy about this trend. And the thing of it is, you know, the SEC still collectively as good as ever because you have more draft picks than you've ever had. You know, the depth of the league is better than it's ever been. I mean, I never thought I'd want to go back to the good old days when, you know, you'd see two or three teams on the bottom of the league getting beat by 50 or 60 points every weekend. But it looks like that's the methodology to win a national title because it keeps your best teams healthy. You know, we take a look at the combined record. What's the combined record? Maybe you guys saw this stat. The combined record of the Big Ten against Indiana, Ohio State, and was it Michigan over the last 3 years or something? Like was it, two wins or something?
0: Yeah, was it one and 40-something? What was it?
2: I mean, yeah, we don't have that in the SEC.
0: No.
2: You know, we don't have those, you know, third world college football programs in the SEC. Everybody can beat you on a given Saturday. I mean, really can. I mean, even Mississippi State. Mississippi State has got some jaws to it now. They beat Arizona State last year. They scared the bejesus out of Texas and gave Tennessee trouble. And you know, that's a program to give Jeff Levy credit. He's doing a whale of a job. But put Mississippi State in the Big Ten. Where are they going to finish? Somewhere in the middle? Think they might give Indiana or Ohio State trouble on a given Saturday? I mean, Arkansas played Texas A&M within 3 points last year. And what was A&M? Like 10-0 at one point? So it's different. You know, the depth of this league, I mean, it's fantastic during the season. I mean, every Saturday we're holding our breath watching games. But at the end of the year, everybody's all beat up and out of breath. And then you got these guys in the Big Ten ready to sprint to the finish, because they just got done beating Purdue by 5 touchdowns or something. Put the 4th string in.
0: It's so true. Mike Griffith, you can find his work there at the AJC and also dognation.com. Mike, we always appreciate the time. Happy 4th to you and your family. And Tampa and SEC Media Days is going to be here before we know it.
2: Yeah, can't wait, guys. Thank you so much.
0: Hey, thanks, Mike. We appreciate you. Mike Griffith joining us, as all of our guests do, on the Higginbotham Hotline. 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We talked about Terrion Arnold. Nick Saban reportedly speaking up for his former player. We'll tell you what Coach Saban had to say about Terrion Arnold. We'll do it next on Three Man Front.
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20: I'm feeling lucky to have my college-age kids home with me for a few weeks this summer. 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I've started to use it more often at the hospital to get fresh takes on patient problems that I'm trying to solve. And for my girls, well, I know that they are navigating college now with these new powerful tools. Something, frankly, that you and I couldn't have even imagined when we were in school. But while it may be tempting to outsource your studying and your work to these large language models, I beg you not to. And that's because AI chatbots tend to reproduce what researchers call weird viewpoints. That's an acronym: Western, Educated, Industrialized, Rich, and Democratic. 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But you don't want it doing your thinking for you. I'm Dr. Sanjay Gupta, helping you live a better life.
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0: 1025, off and rolling on this Tuesday, Landrum and Conrad here on Three Man Front. Mike Griffith customarily joins us on Tuesdays. From Dog Nation and also the AJC, some interesting comments. Weren't expecting those when he asked the question about Nick Saban and the character statement letter that he sent on behalf of Terrion Arnold, who is in some legal trouble, to say the least, there in the state of Florida. I know that most of you have probably seen the story, but getting to what Coach Saban said, and our buddy Mike Rodak reported this, I believe, first yesterday, but we'll read part of the letter. I believe that this is part, not the in it, its entirety, but it reads, I write this letter, quote, I write this letter because of the exceptional character I witnessed in Terrion Arnold over more than 6 years I've known him. Over the years, I've welcomed Terrion into my home and around my family. He has consistently treated my family and my staff with respect, humility, and kindness. And all the time I've known him, he's never once gave me cause to question his conduct, his integrity, or his respect for others. I don't ever recall him being involved in any behavior that would be described as aggressive or irresponsible. So that is part of what he said. And Nick Saban goes on to praise Terrion Arnold and his experiences. And I could say the same thing, and you could too.
1: Yeah.
0: But that doesn't give the full picture. And again, just based on the evidence, the charges, the Lions saying, all right, bye-bye. They parted ways with him yesterday. It does not look good. So this is either a huge misunderstanding and you have been framed elaborately, or you made a very, very poor choice.
1: Yeah, and I think the, you know, one of the things that Mike said, right, is, you know, you can, you know, just because you make a bad mistake doesn't mean that you're necessarily a bad person. And I think that's fair in a lot of cases. You just hope that whatever the outcome is, right? If he's innocent, you hope that he's found innocent and he can continue with his career and his life as a football player and get that back on track. But if he is found guilty of this, then, you know, he deserves to be punished to the extent of the law and the way that the court sees fit. And that's just the reality of the situation. But it definitely does in these types of cases, when you're dealing with a professional athlete, and let's just be honest, somebody that was a first round pick, he's a quality starting defensive back in the NFL on a team that's probably the weakest part of their team right now is their secondary in the Detroit Lions. And when you cut bait on a player like that and you release them as quickly as they did into this process,

0: an Airbnb that he owned. It was a property that he owned, but there was allegedly things that were stolen. And then I saw a new report this morning that was $100,000 in cash that was stolen.
1: My understanding was it was, I don't know if it was cash, jewelry,
0: or just a things combination totaling
1: of them. I thought it was a total of $250,000.
0: I thought $100,000. They noted $100,000 that was taken
1: in cash or something similar to that. There are multiple reports that are out there, but the original story, at least, was that he had been robbed, and whether it was cash, jewelry, other items, it totaled around $250,000, and that this was, I guess, a plot to get that money back or get revenge on the people who had stolen that money from him, and that's where we are now.
0: Not that I would take it, but let me go into the Airbnb that has like $200K in a safe in the wall.
1: Yeah, also that.
0: Where is that?
1: Fair question. Why are you leaving that in there? Just saying.
0: If it was there, and that's for anybody.
1: Why would you leave it?
0: You don't trust the banks that much?
1: No, I don't.
0: Folgers can. Shovel. Let's go.
1: And
0: that would require work. Nobody would try to find it.
1: It would, and it's also a lot of money. I understand that. You know, that's $250,000 would be a life-changing amount of money for most of us, including me and you both. But I guess I also look at it as you have to look at the bigger picture and things, and it's unfortunate that in this situation it appears that maybe you weren't looking at the bigger picture of you're a successful player in the NFL. You're going to make so much more money than that back if you don't go this route that it appears you may have gone. And it's still a lot of money, but in the big picture, you can make that back tenfold if you just let it go.
0: Yeah. Certainly not good. Text line is open, 205-834-9450. 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Plenty of college football discussion on the way. Jeffrey Lee talking Auburn recruiting at 11 and so much more. Three-man front, Landrum and Conrad on this Tuesday. Glad you're with us.
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9: If I were to ask you what makes for a good night's sleep, you'd probably say a dark, quiet room, not too many things on your mind. But every night when you go to get some Z's, how often do you really think about the temperature in your bedroom? Temperature may be one of the most underappreciated factors in sleep. That's according to the Senior Vice President of Research and Scientific Affairs

0: 10:35, three-man front, Landrum and Conrad. Jeffrey Lee talking Auburn recruiting coming up at the top of the hour. Barrett's the lead to preview. The Braves being back at home, hopefully returning to Truist means more wins. A dreadful 9-13 in the month of June. The Braves, though, 3.5 games up in the National League East as the Phillies lost yesterday. And so first pitch coming up tonight, Martin Perez on the mound for the Bravos at 6:15 there from outside of the ATL.
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0: 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Our buddy Poe wants to chime in. Hey, Poe, how are you?
2: Man, hey, man, what's up, man? Afternoon, Conrad, order my man Landrum. Everything good?
0: Everything's great, man. We missed you yesterday for the trivia get together.
2: Yeah, man.
1: You didn't miss much, Poe. Yeah, don't worry about it.
2: Yeah, it's all good. Hey, look, I wanted to say, oh, how was your trip, by the way? How was your trip?
0: To Puerto Rico?
2: Yeah.
0: It was wonderful. Okay. Beautiful people that we got to work with down there, and we got to worship down there. It was awesome. Thank you for asking.
2: Okay, great. Yeah. Hey, so what I wanted to say, man, real quick, USA knockout round. I don't know if y'all watched it last night, but did you see they had to do a shootout last night? That's the most exciting part. A lot of people is not into it. Like, some of my coworkers talking, because they be getting updates from me. But, man, let people know this World Cup is something amazing, man. All the countries. I'm talking about everybody that we watch. But quite as we know, we're pulling for our USA. And to be honest with you, man, to make this thing intense, USA, they gotta win. But them shootouts, man,
0: is that the most clinching thing that we have in sport as far as a pressure situation?
2: Is the shootout, when you got to do a shootout.
0: Standing over a gimme putt to win a big tournament, I think that would be one.
1: Yeah, a field goal to win the Super Bowl would be up there. But this one, I don't know, man, it's up there.
2: It's up there, y'all, because you just think you're a goalie, so you don't know which way these guys are going to go. You know what I'm saying? It's like my son. I really learned it from my son, man. You know, he graduated from UAB, and he been watching soccer, so I learned a lot from my son, Joshua, man, and he knows a lot about soccer. And so just to watch this, y'all, the excitement and all this, so USA got the knockout. Let's tune in for our USA. And another thing, y'all, is Terrion Arnold, man. Like, dude, when I heard about this man, like, even though he's a good dude, but we all steer off, right? We steer off and do bad stuff. And like they said, the people took $250,000, I think it was. And I'm like, y'all, why you got that much money in a place? And then they say it was his driver and another guy they say it was. But, dude, y'all shoved a pistol in these guys' mouth. And you was on Facebook. You came in. You was orchestrating this. Come on, Terrion Arnold, man. You too professional for this, dude. Come on, man. You know what I'm saying? I mean, it just... I don't know, y'all. It's crazy, the mindset of these cats, man. You know what I'm saying? And Dan Campbell, when they do stuff like this, y'all say that, well, he's not involved, but then he come out, he's involved. Now everybody is looking at you, Dan Campbell, as the coach, questioning you.
0: It's not a good look if any of these charges stick. No. It's terrible and very disappointed. Right. I'll be the first to say it. I'm like you, but none of this makes sense. But I was young and dumb one time, too.
2: But not, we weren't that young and dumb, I hope.
0: No.
2: You know what I'm saying?
0: No.
2: It was too much technology, man. No. We weren't that young and dumb. I was too, but not that young and dumb, you know. But hey, real quick before I go, and I want to hit, on my hiccup, I want to hit this. What do y'all think about the LeBron James, Steph Curry, and Draymond Green, and Anthony Davis? Anthony Davis needs to stay out because he don't do nothing but get hurt. But I'm going to hang up. Look, I love y'all. Stay up. I love it. But that's why they call them street clothes, y'all, because Anthony Davis can't stay healthy.
0: That's all I heard out of all of that was Yax Lindeborg. That's it. Yax.
2: Yax Lindeborg. Yeah. But look, hey, man.
0: It's the new face of Golden State.
2: It's your boy, Poe. Yeah, man. It's your boy, Poe. I'm out.
0: Thanks, Poe.
1: Thank you, Poe. Yeah, so if you aren't familiar with what Poe's talking about there, it came out on Sunday night, I believe. NBA insiders are reporting that the Warriors are trying to trade for Anthony Davis and then sign LeBron James in free agency. Part of that is Draymond Green is, I guess he turned down his player option for next year to take less money to facilitate that and try to bring that roster together. And so, because me and Damian talked about it for a few minutes on the morning show Monday, and it's first off, I think we can all agree 10 years ago, greatest NBA team of all time if you had LeBron, Steph, and Anthony Davis, right? Like, yeah. But it's a little different now in 2026. I'm here for it, but I don't know how competitive that will be or how healthy those guys will be able to stay. But just think about it, because you brought up Yaks. Think about it. 2 years ago, this guy is playing basketball in Birmingham, Alabama for UAB. And within that short of a period of time, he could go from UAB to winning a national championship in college to being teammates with, what, two of the 10 best basketball players of all time, maybe, and Steph and LeBron. It's just crazy to think of how life works for some people. And
3: I can remember
1: cool for him.
3: I was hosting, I don't know if you would call it, I don't know if it was a symposium. It was me, Yaks, Sarod Bryant, football player, and you had another student athlete. And was meeting together with boosters. But basically, it was my job was to extract from the student athletes the NIL experience. Just so maybe the supporters, the boosters, they would understand.
1: Yeah.
3: But listening to Yaks that night describe his childhood, growing up, the struggles that they had in his mom trying to and doing a great job of raising him, to seeing him in a suit with tears in his eyes, and he just got selected in the NBA draft. It was pretty surreal, and I love it.
1: It's special, and to be a lottery pick at that. Like, you're not only are you being picked in the NBA draft, like, you are one of the top picks in the NBA draft.
3: And I'm not with him every day, and I've had limited experience, but just a good dude, a really good dude. And I've always said that about him.
1: No, it's awesome for him, and it's, you know, it's one of the beautiful things about sports is stories like that.
3: It's one of those guys you want to pull for.
1: Yeah, absolutely. So we'll see how that goes. The NBA offseason's already been pretty crazy because, you know, you got Giannis got traded, Ja Morant got traded yesterday, so there's been a lot of crazy things already going on. So,
3: well, we got jersey patches, more jersey patches being assigned. This Big Ten school just picked it up. Who it is, and I'm not so sure I'm so crazy about it. I'll tell you what it is next.
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11: A Better Life with Dr. Sanjay Gupta.
12: When we talk about how much exercise someone should get, current guidelines call for about 150 minutes of moderate intensity exercise or 75 minutes of vigorous intensity exercise every week. New study out of the UK makes a strong case for vigorous exercise if and when you can do it. Now, researchers determined that even little bursts of vigorous exercise can significantly reduce someone's risk of 8 different diseases: dementia, type 2 diabetes, fatty liver disease, chronic respiratory disease, chronic kidney disease, immune-mediated inflammatory diseases, major cardiovascular events, and atrial fibrillation. We're not talking about complicated training programs here. Just work with what you can into your everyday life. If you are breathless and unable to speak in complete sentences, then you've hit the mark. I'm Dr. Sanjay Gupta, helping you live a better life.

0: 10:46, three-man front, Lantern and Conrad. Pat is back with us tomorrow. Molly back after the 4th of July weekend. Hope you guys are all doing well. Another school in college football has caved in, so to speak. Additional revenue streams, we're currently looking for those. A lot of schools are finding different ways to do it. Many schools, I feel like, Conrad, especially a few here in the SEC, are doing everything in their power to find other revenue streams and to leave that sacred jersey alone. But one school in the Big Ten whose athletic department has been mired in financial struggles in the past and retaining coaches and paying staffs, the University of Wisconsin, Wisconsin Athletics, signs up with Culver's. They announce an extended partnership with Culver's, the Wisconsin-based restaurant chain, the first jersey patch sponsor in program history for Badger football, men's basketball, and men's hockey. I've eaten at Culver's once, and it was fine, and it was several years ago. I haven't heard anything bad about Culver's. The only thing I hate is, with this uniform in particular, you've got a red and white. Those are your colors. Mm-hmm. And putting that blue.
1: Mm-hmm. No, I'm with you, and I'll say this about Culver's. I think that the logo that they have and the baby blue that they have with it, or the Carolina blue.
0: Oh, it's a good look.
1: Looks great. But I'm with you. It clashes with what you're doing for Wisconsin. And, you know, I guess in an ideal world, right, you would have logos or sponsors for all of these programs that would color coordinate with them. And I'm sure that's easier said than done. I do wonder, is the conversation had of, hey, we like your brand, we want you to be a part of this program, maybe we can work something out where
0: we do it red.
1: It just says Culver's, or it's red. Or is that a conversation where, you know, I'm making this dollar amount up, but let's say that this deal is for $5 million a year. Is that a thing where Culver's comes back and goes, hey, we'll sponsor the jersey, we'll do the patch, $5 million a year. Oh, you want the red? Okay, well, if we're going to do the red and we're going to change our branding to fit your color scheme, then we'll only pay $3 million. Right? Is that a conversation that's had? I don't know, but
0: I think at this point, if you're an AD and you're in the situation where you absolutely need this,
1: you're just taking the money.
0: You're taking it.
1: Yeah.
0: I get it. And maybe Wisconsin fans they're fine with it. And maybe it's going to be like the Quick Creek patch on the Braves jersey, my Braves jersey.
1: Yeah.
0: I still don't like it, but I kind of forget about it sometimes because I'm used to seeing it. But it's not my favorite with the high-vis yellow.
1: Well, we've talked about it with, you know, now with Alabama, you know, the one that we've all agreed to would be, I guess, the fit that would make the most sense if they go the route of the jersey patch would be Mercedes. That one's a little easier, right, because it's just the logo. Like, you can kind of make that work, I feel like. But for Auburn, for example, right, if they were to go the Yellowwood route, like, you don't want highlighter yellow or, like, that bright yellow. It would clash a lot. And so you just wonder if you would be able to find a middle ground there of
0: Georgia, I feel like you'd be okay. If you went Chick-fil-A, you'd be fine.
1: Yeah. That'd
0: be
1: fine.
0: If you went Delta Airlines, you could figure something out.
1: Yeah, probably.
0: I'm trying to think. So in addition to Wisconsin, LSU, of course, they've partnered with Woodside Energy. Arkansas has partnered with Tyson Foods. Mm-hmm. Wisconsin is now partnered with Culver's. Memphis with FedEx. South Florida with Tampa General Hospital. Wyoming with Tallgrass. And Oklahoma State with the Osage Nation. Have I missed any?
1: Because
0: I feel like there's more than that.
1: I think we just talked about it as a potential fit because Ole Miss didn't do the real tree one yet, right? Because that was the people that made the uniforms, and we were just talking about how that would be a natural fit for them since they already did the camo uniforms or whatever. I'm sure there are more out there, but I think those are the main.
0: Maybe there are more schools, and they're going to some of these advertisers and they're saying, look, we can't stroke you a $25 million check. We're giving you all we can right now with stadium branding and what we have on the ribbon boards or outside of the stadium or promotional deals. You know, it's easy for us to think, well, you just go out and you call Mercedes. But
1: I was about to say, it's easier said than done, and it makes sense, you know, obviously from the university side of things, right, because you want the money, but for the schools, right, is it worth whatever that asking price is. But I would be curious for a school like Wisconsin, you know, what that asking price is. Because it's a big brand, and obviously there in the state of Wisconsin, it's a big deal. You're going to have a lot of eyeballs on it. But, you know, as we've talked about in the past, right, if you're in Alabama or an Ohio State or a Texas or, you know, one of these programs that draws in, you know, the top 10 viewership numbers, right, what does that asking price look like? Because it's probably astronomical, and maybe that is why, you know, a school like Alabama, as much as we love to talk about the tradition and how they don't want to go that route, and I'm sure in an ideal world they don't want to go that route, but if the money's there and the money's right and it's nice, you're not going to say no to it. So it will be interesting because I'm sure over time, you know, some of these deals will come out in dollar amounts and things like that. But I would think it's, I mean, I would think at least mid seven figures for somebody like Wisconsin to do that.
0: Yeah, and I don't know how you quantify that. If you're Culver's, and maybe it's just more of a, I don't know. I am looking at a 30-second commercial slot right now on Fox Sports for the World Cup. 30-second commercial, $750,000 for a U.S. men's national team match. You had $200,000 in the group and knockout stages, and they varied in range for the 30-second commercial.
1: For non-U.S. games?
0: For the non-U.S. games, yeah.
1: Yeah, okay. Wow, so it's over almost four times as much. Well, that's quite the global reach. Oh, yeah.
0: If you're a global company, I think that's a no-brainer. The World Cup.
1: Well, and I'm just comparing that to what, I mean, what are we hearing for Super Bowl commercials now for 30-second spot? It's like $5 million, $4 million, something like that.
0: Yeah, and Pat brought it up on the show. What did Fox Sports pay for the World Cup? Was it 600 and something million?
1: I think that that's
0: was around in that area. So you wonder how they're making the money. Well, at that clip and how long the tournament is, yeah, they're going to make their money back.
1: Okay, so do you know out of, and you may have to Google it because I had to Google this for the Yankees. Do you know how much the Braves are making off of their patch deal?
0: I don't.
1: Because I'm just thinking in terms of brands, and I understand nationally, like, okay, for example, Alabama, that's a huge brand in college football. I wouldn't say it's up there with the Cowboys or the Yankees in terms of what they're going to be able to ask for. The Yankees, for example, they're getting $20 million a year for their jersey patch. That's a lot of money.
0: Wow.
1: I'm just curious if the Braves are like 10, 15.
0: No, it says the financial figures remain private.
1: Okay.
0: But it says the sponsorship generates an estimated $22.8 million in social media brand value per season.
1: Okay. So, I mean, I would think you'd be at least $10 million if you're the Braves for that. Probably per year.
0: Yeah.
1: But I'm just trying to draw a correlation. So, you know, if the Yankees are charging $20 million, you know, would Texas or Ohio State or Alabama be able to charge $10 to $15 million? Like just trying to do
0: a quick, well, Yankees are more games. You got to break down the math.
1: Oh, that is true. That's a very good point.
0: How many is Alabama going to play this year?
1: 13.
0: Is that it?
1: Well, the Gator Bowl is going to be.
0: Well, the Gator Bowl. It's going to be fun. We're going to have so much fun.
1: It's going to be a lot of fun at the Gator Bowl. Well,
0: is the Gator Bowl, is that still in Tampa? Where do we have that thing?
1: I'm going to have to find out.
0: Is it in Jacksonville? It's in Jacksonville. Never mind.
1: That'll be a new.
0: Is it? But is it because of the stadium renovations? Are they moving that thing?
1: Oh, yeah. Maybe it'll be. It won't be there anymore. That's a good point.
0: That's the Taxslayer Gator Bowl. My apologies. And Taxpayer, they paid a lot of money for that.
1: They did, and we did a disservice to them.
0: We sure did.
1: That's awful of us.
0: A lot of your texts rolling in. We will get to those. Jeffrey Lee talking Auburn Cruton. Hopefully Don agrees with Jeffrey. He joins the show next. Barrett Salee in the 12 o'clock hour. A lot more fun things we'll get into college football-wise as well. Landrum and Conrad, it's a Tuesday edition, 4th of July week, three-man front.
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15: Not all screen time is created equal, and a new study out of Sweden is helping us understand this even better. So researchers followed more than 20,000 people over nearly two decades and determined that passive screen time, like sitting on the couch and watching television, raise someone's risk of dementia. But if they did something active, like reading, puzzles, or interacting with other people, this same group of people saw their risk of dementia drop. Just like you gotta put the work in to keep your body in shape as you age, you basically have to do the same thing with your brain. A couple things I have found to help: working to learn something new every day, whatever it might be, challenging yourself in some way every day, and really importantly, staying socially active. Some days that means meeting friends in person. Other days, maybe an email, a text, or a phone call. Just stay engaged. I'm Dr. Sanjay Gupta, helping you live a better life.
16: Games.

0: 11 o'clock here on Three Man Front. Landrum Roberts, Conrad Van Order, Pat Smith back with us tomorrow. Molly back next week. Hope everybody is doing well. We got college football news we'll get into, including somebody's put out the SEC's toughest schedules. We'll get into that as well as some of the early looks as we're getting closer to the start of the college football season for each conference, Power Four and non-Power Four, and what those look like and who we could be talking about when it comes down to a 12-team college football playoff in December. Guy who is on the beat, ear to the ground, finger on the pulse. He is our own Dixie Whistler. It is Jeffrey Lee of On3, covering Auburn Dixie recruiting. Whistler. Did you guys used to shoot the Dixie Whistlers? Do they still have those? You could shoot them underwater at the lake.
1: Man. Yeah. Crazy Bills.
0: Crazy Bills. Yep. You get a bunch of Dixie Whistlers and Black Cats if you buy the artillery package, which I did one year and made the mistake and thought I gave somebody a heart attack in my neighborhood. That's why they tell you not to shoot them. How are you, Jeffrey?
1: Fairly well, man. How are you guys?
0: Doing great. You taking in a lot of the World Cup? I'm guessing you are.
1: No, I'm not.
0: I knew that was going to be the answer coming from you. Well, the United States, they play tomorrow. Did you watch any of the United States' first two matches?
1: I could not tell you one person from the United States soccer team.
0: Okay. Did you go to the Argentina friendly versus Iceland at Jordan-Hare?
1: When was that?
0: Okay. There we go.
1: I'm just kidding.
0: He's just recruiting. Just recruiting, baby.
2: He's got his head down.
0: Yeah, he does. I love it. All right. We got a lot to catch up on, Jeffrey. This staff, Alex Golish, based on what you dealt with, and you dealt with some good folks and some good recruiters on Hugh Freeze's staff, what's been the biggest difference in what you've experienced so far?
1: Whew. You know, you mean as far as coaches goes?
0: Yeah.
1: You know, it's tough to say because this is such a different recruiting cycle than it's becoming than what we've seen in years past. You know, everybody wants to say, oh, you know, Auburn's got 24 commitments before July the 1st. Has that ever happened? No, but this kind of recruiting cycle has never happened. You know, everything's been moved up. Everything's been fast-forwarded. The NIL era, the contract negotiations throughout May and June. I mean, everybody's getting a spot right now as quickly as possible. What we're seeing is more in tune to what we see in basketball, high school basketball recruiting, where guys that are going into their senior years are signing right now. They have the early signing period, and then they have the late signing period. And, you know, the 2026 guys or the 2027 guys in high school basketball have already signed, and I think that's what we're kind of transitioning to in football. So it's a different cycle as far as, you know, you can't be comparing numbers to, oh, you know, Hugh Freeze never had this many commitments at this early stage of the process. Well, this cycle didn't exist. So everything's been fast forwarded. But to that point, I think this staff in probably 5 months has done more than I ever expected them to do. They came in, they put all their efforts and focus into the transfer portal. They didn't even turn the page to 2027 high school recruiting until the middle of January. And and in that short amount of time, I think the return that they've got from these recruits has been exceptional. I don't think they even thought that the return, the logo, the program, the respect that Auburn still has, despite not having a winning record in 6 years, I think they were really surprised at the return they were getting from these recruits and the relationships that they were able to carry over from South Florida, from Tennessee, from even Alabama, Coach Cap there on the offensive line. So I think they were a little bit surprised at what they were getting back, the return from these kids, and in a small class ended up being a very large class and probably will continue to grow throughout these months.
2: So kind of carrying on with that topic, Jeffrey, what would you say, you know, maybe from some of the things that these kids have said so far in the process of them being recruited and committing, has there been a difference in maybe the way that they're talking about Auburn or they're talking about this staff as opposed to the previous staff under Hugh Freeze? Has there been a difference there that you picked up on?
1: You know, I think that a lot of people have known Golish at least going back, but he has a track record. He has an off the field track record that maybe coaches in the past did not have at Auburn. I think a lot of people see him. He's very involved in recruiting, not just in, you know, with the kid, but with the parents, with the coaches, with the teachers. And I think he's a very genuine guy. I think he's an easy guy to meet and instantly trust. He doesn't put up a front. He's just who he is. And that's kind of what their motto is, you know, be who you say you are. And I think that starts at the top and trickles down onto his staff. And I've gotten to know these guys in the short amount of time that they've been here, and every one of them have that genuine appeal to them, that very relatable, not a salesman. And I've seen a lot of salesmen in the past working with these different staffs at Auburn Health since 2004. There's been some great salesmen, don't get me wrong, and they've been able to recruit. But the type of guys that these guys, this staff is recruiting, is a little bit different. And I love their motto. And, you know, as far as when it comes to recruiting, they want guys that want to be here at Auburn. And I think that says a lot about the guys that they're looking for. And you saw that with Kingston Miles, you know, 2 weeks ago, four-star running back from Missouri who was committed to Auburn, but, you know, was flirting with in-state Missouri, was taking official visits. And they were like, look, man, we want guys that want to be here. Monty Williams from Memphis wants to be here, and they dropped Kingston Miles and took Monty Williams. And I think that's kind of what we're seeing from this staff, is guys like Rance Brown, Reed Ramsire, and Leighton Von Brandt, and Mison Johnson Cook. All these guys want to be at Auburn. Don't get me wrong, they're not coming here for free, but they're the kind of guys you want, because retention is going to be important moving forward, and that's what they're looking for, guys that they think they can be able to retain and develop, especially along the offensive line.
0: Hanging out with our friend Jeffrey Lee, a part of Auburn and On3 and covering recruiting there and heading things up, and does a wonderful job and has for a long time. And he joins us on the Higginbotham Hotline. As far as maybe that guy who's only got three stars next to his name, maybe he's not the most highly touted. Who is maybe that unseen or unheralded guy right now that's committed to Alex Golish in that staff that you could see becoming a star?
1: Two guys really stand out to me. Jalen Moore, three-star offensive lineman from Creekside in Fairburn, Georgia. Got to see him last week at camp in one-on-ones, and he's going up against dudes. I'm not talking about, you know, your second stringers from Cordova. I'm talking about dudes. You know, Nehemiah McCrary, number 32 overall player in the 2028 class, so the number two linebacker in the country for next year. Jalen Moore held his own against him, held his own against another guy in 2028, top 50 overall player. I really like Jalen Moore. I think he's fantastic. Guys who know more about the techniques of the offensive line vouch for me there. You know, I can watch a guy and say, man, that guy's really good. I don't know why he's really good, but I know he's really good. Jalen Moore is a guy I'm keeping an eye on. I think Nash Johnson, the cornerback from McEachern in Atlanta, who was a former Alabama commitment. You know, he's a three-star, didn't go to any camps, hasn't been really seen outside of his junior film. But Auburn is extremely high on this guy and thinks he's a steal at a three-star.
2: So, Jeffrey, you mentioned it earlier, but 24 commits right now for the class. Do you have a number in terms of how big this class could potentially get, how many additions could still be on the way, and maybe some of those names for Auburn fans to keep an eye on that could still join the 2027 class?
1: Yeah, I think, you know, ideally Auburn would like to, at least right now. Now, don't get me wrong, this staff is all about some evals, and they will continue to eval practice footage. They'll eval everything, but assuming Auburn retains the 24 commitments they have right now, they certainly would like to add a Carlos May, the defensive lineman from there, and Ramsey. They definitely would like to add Marquise Evans, the defensive end from Spain Park. So you're up to 26 right now. I know they want another corner. That's 27. Probably take at least one more safety. That's 28. And you get a Tay Walden if you can. So you're pushing 30. If the retention of this class is maintained. So it's going to be it's probably going to be 10 to 12 more guys than they originally thought. It's going to be a big class. And I think that they would like to possibly add another offensive lineman as well. So you're looking at 30 if, in fact, all these cats stay committed.
0: Jeffrey, what can you tell us? Can you tell us anything? And I guess it doesn't matter. He's no longer a part of the team, but any additional information you can pass along concerning former Auburn wide receiver Duke Smith, who is no longer a part of the football team?
1: You know, I wish I did. I always, you know, you hear different stories. You never hear straight from the truth. You can hear from a source at Auburn about what they want you to hear. Then you hear from the Smith's side about what they want you to hear. Basically, it wasn't a good fit. The new staff, Cody Burns, Duke Smith, it wasn't out. I think it came to a head last week, and they said, look, we're done. And, you know, Duke Smith's side, you know, wants to blame the staff. The staff is saying, no, this is kind of what's happening here. And you never really know what's the truth. Probably somewhere in the middle, but basically it comes down to wasn't a good fit with the staff and both sides decided it was probably best to move on.
2: So going back to talking about the kind of the size of the recruiting class that they have right now, and I know it's different because it's year one. They got to bring in a lot of guys. They're trying to establish the culture. But from what you picked up so far, Jeffrey, moving forward, what do you think I guess what would the priorities be? Would you say that recruiting is going to be more of an emphasis? The portal is going to be more of an emphasis? Is it a 50-50 split? What do you think the staff is in the near future in terms of what they're going to prioritize with building and retaining the roster?
1: I think absolutely. You mentioned it, building the culture from the high school ranks is what they want to do, and especially along the lines of scrimmage. Offensive line is going to be a huge, huge priority for Auburn in the high school ranks. They believe that that's the most developmental position on the team. Sure, you can go pluck a guy or two from the portal if you're not happy with what you've got, but, man, it's difficult for those offensive linemen to come in to learn new systems, new pass sets, you know. So I think building this culture, you want to build it from the high school ranks. I think that's their plan. I think they didn't know that if they were going to be able to do that back in February, let's say, and they were expecting, hey, we might have to take a smaller high school class and go find some of these guys in the portal. And when those returns came back from these recruits, that, man, this is a good possibility we can get these guys. And I think they started to make that push because they believe that the culture piece, you know, guys that want to be at Auburn, is going to come from the high school ranks. I think they're going to prioritize high school and then pluck from the portal when needed.
0: And along those lines, and you don't cover Alabama, but I'm curious, and I know Conrad is. It's been reported, and we talked to Rodney at Tider Insider, and some people believing that 15 might be all that Alabama takes, that they sign retention, continuity, all of that good stuff. You see a lot of different recruiting around the Southeastern Conference. Any theory you'd like to throw out as to what you think is going on, or maybe the line of thinking and what Kalen DeBoer and that staff and the direction they're going?
1: They're at Alabama?
0: Yes.
1: Yeah. Now, you know, I can only go off of what I know, and that's what, you know, guys like Andrew Bone, Tim Watson, those guys report. But, you know, I've been there before. I've been in their shoes before. It's when you're not winning a lot of recruiting battles, at least in the high school ranks, you're losing recruits to Auburn, to Tennessee, to, you know, to LSU. There's something going on there because Alabama, there's no reason for that to be happening to them. And, you know, I mean, Alabama just lost Cedric Simmons to Auburn. Cedric Simmons grew up in a house full of, you know, Alabama fans dreaming to play for Alabama, and he chose Auburn. Something's not right there. And it might be NIL. It might be, you know, the offense, but I really do believe that. That doesn't line up with what we're expecting from Alabama. I think they were 50 something in the class rankings, and I think that was a huge red flag for me last week when Auburn pulled Cedric Simmons from Alabama. When Alabama obviously was trying to get him, I don't know what they were willing to pay. I know Auburn wasn't willing to break the bank over this kid who's 5'10" and it doesn't really fit the mold that Alex Golish is looking for in receivers. So. You know, the easy explanation there is that they've got a lot of dead money is what they call it now, a lot of dead money on the roster, and they want to keep that and be able to retain them at the end of the season, keep them out of the portal. So that's really there's one of two things, man. Alabama is either broke as hell, and we know that's not the case, or they're willing to wait and go to the portal and fill needs from the portal and also retain their roster. I'm leaning towards the second one because I know Alabama's not broke.
0: Yeah, I don't think they're broke. They're not Rutgers.
2: We hope not.
1: Not Texas Tech either, though.
2: No, that is no, they're certainly not. All right, last question for me, Jeffrey. Not to put you on the spot here, but just looking at what y'all are doing at On Three, y'all have Auburn right now. They are 12th in the recruiting rankings. Some other places a little bit higher, a little bit lower, depending on where you look. If you're to call it right now, where do you think Auburn ends up when all is said and done in this recruiting class? Are we looking at a top 10 team? Is there any chance of getting up into the top five? Where do you think they ultimately land at the end of the cycle?
1: No. I don't see Auburn getting top five. I think top 10 is the ceiling for this class. I think top 15 is the basement. I really think this is a top 15 type year for Auburn. They're at 12. I think anywhere from 11 to 15 is where they're going to fall. I think it's most likely. I think just to get into that top 10, you're going to have to land. You're going to have to keep the guys that you've got. You're going to have to maybe get a couple of rankings bumps. Some of the guys I talked about earlier, some of those three stars maybe becoming four stars, maybe a Mason Johnson Cook becoming a five star, a Chance Gilbert becoming a five star. You're going to need a five star or two in that class to get into the top 10, and Auburn doesn't have that right now. You need to add a Carlos May. You're going to need to add a Tay Walden. You're going to need to add an MJ Evans. And so there are ways that Auburn can get in that top 10. Is it likely? Not really. I think top 15, I think anywhere from 11 to 15, and they would be tickled pink with that as far as numbers and as far as quality of athletes that they've got and culture guys. One of you mentioned it earlier. I think that's very big for Alex Golish, setting the tone early in his tenure at Auburn to get guys in that locker room that want to be there, that are good culture fits and want to build from that moving forward.
0: Jeffrey Lee, senior recruiting editor, auburnsports.com, at the letter J, Lee AU Sports there on X, part of On Three and Rivals. Jeffrey, we always appreciate the time. Thank you. Very comprehensive, and we appreciate you answering or attempting to at least all the crazy questions we ask.
1: Hey, I appreciate you guys having me on, man. Y'all have a great day.
0: You as well. Jeffrey Lee joining us. 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
13: I don't know about you, but my social media feeds are flooded with lotions and potions and gadgets, all promising to unlock different components of longevity. But if you log off, take a step back from all the hype, you'll find that the actual keys to a longer, healthier life are hiding in plain sight. There are four of them. Number one, nutrition. The Mediterranean diet really is the gold standard. Number two, exercise. You should be getting 150 minutes of moderate intensity exercise or 75 minutes of vigorous intensity exercise every week, plus strength training and stretching. Number three, sleep. Sleep is when your body and your brain repair themselves. You should be getting 7 to 9 hours a night. And finally, number four, often gets forgotten, socialization. It's not a bonus. It's a necessity for a healthy life, finding a sense of community, purpose, and belonging. I'm Dr. Sanjay Gupta, helping you live a better life.
14: For an office near you.

0: Green Bay in front here on the Tuesday. In case you missed it, Supreme Court has upheld state laws barring transgender girls and women from playing on school athletic teams, specifically Idaho and West Virginia. So that news just passed along, not getting into an in-depth conversation. Just wanted to let you know that that was out there. Jeffrey Lee just joining us, recruiting editor there as a part of On3 and Rivals and AuburnSports.com. What he had to say about Alex Golish, this staff, and do think it's genuine, because Alex Golish, Conrad, when he came in, he said he had player interviews with everyone who was on the roster and decided who wanted to be there. And especially now, more than anything, if you can find that guy, which is now it seems like more rare than it is the commonplace, if you can find those guys who do have talent, because you still have to have talent. If you just take a class full of really good kids, I've seen how that plays out. That does not play out on Saturday.
1: Texas A&M.
0: Physics takes over. At some point, that kid who was on the honor roll and was the who's who and the best citizen in the world and never missed a day of class, he is going to get trucked at the goal line.
1: Yes.
0: It's just going to happen.
1: No.
0: I've seen it happen.
1: No, you're right. One of the things that stuck out to me, you know, going back to when we talked to Alex Golish back during spring when we had him on the show, is one of the things that he told us was when he got there and he talked with the kids – and I guess the players that were already there on the team was, I guess I can't say verbatim because, you know, we have FCC regulations, but essentially saying this is going to be one of the hardest things that you ever have to do, being a part of this team, being a part of this program moving forward. And if you don't want to be a part of that, then we don't want you here. And that for me, that just kind of really set the tone of this new world of college football that we live in. You know, there's a lot of coaches that probably wouldn't want to go that route because you're so worried about keeping players happy. You don't want kids jumping in the transfer portal. I know that now there's only the one window that helps a little bit, but just coming in with that kind of an attitude, and I feel like that translating into you're getting all these kids coming in that are buying into what he is selling. And if that's the kind of thing that he's selling, then that tells me that you're getting the right kind of kids. And it doesn't mean that every one of them is going to work out. It doesn't mean that every one of them is going to be a superstar. But it does make me feel very confident that they are putting together a roster of guys that are going to fit that mold. And that's what, I mean, I feel like that's what a lot of programs need, but that's kind of what Auburn's needed for a while now. And if you're able to match the talent that they've had, because they've had talent over the last couple of years, but with the culture, the mindset, and aligned coaching staff, I think that's where you really start to get excited about, you know, what they're building there at Auburn and why people are really high on this program, not only this year, but, you know, over the next couple of years and what they could potentially become.
0: And find those guys with a buy-in, maybe that cuts down on the guy mid-season that's not happy with the number of reps or how many games he's played in, or the new and the fun has worn off. All the glitz and the glamour of when you brought them in and they signed that NIL deal and everybody told them they were great. And now we're 7 weeks into the season and the kid's already checked out and he's looking where he's going to go, try to cut down on some of that. And you'll still have, you know, issues with players and heat of the moment and personalities clashing. But I do feel that it's genuine. It's not just a message. It's not just a T-shirt and what Alex Golish is telling people. I think he's very transparent. And obviously he and this staff, they're very in tune with this generation of kids and at least how it pertains to NIL and the transfer portal and what some of these kids are looking for.
1: No, I agree with that. I mean,
0: because some of those kids do want to get pushed.
1: No, absolutely. They
0: come from structured homes, come from structured programs, or they didn't have any of that in high school and they want to be pushed.
1: Yeah, and I think you do still have, and I think we kind of forget about that, Thomas, but you do have kids that still want to be developed. I think a lot of them do want to be developed, but we get caught up so easily, and understandably so, right? But in the five stars and these kids that are, you know, going to be the next generational superstar, they're going to come in and win a Heisman for your program, and those guys are good to have, don't get me wrong, but you also want guys that are willing to work. And you know, one of the things that Jeffrey talked about too was retention, and I know he was talking a lot about the offensive line, but you know, you want guys that have equity in the program, right? You get them in here, and yeah, maybe they're not going to play as a freshman. Maybe they're not going to play even as a sophomore, but if you can get them to see the vision and you can get them to grow and develop, I know it's less and less of that in today's world of college football, but those are the kind of guys that you want.
0: And you give me means, the Ty Simpsons.
1: Yeah, absolutely. Yeah.
0: Give me the Dylan Cardwells of basketball.
1: Give me a, yeah, if you have a roster full of those guys, I mean, any coach would kill for that now.
0: Guys are like, you know what? It doesn't matter the environment I'm in. This is all about me. I'm in a good place. I'm going to grow where I'm planted. Now, that's not the case for everybody. No. And everybody that transfers, I don't think you're a bad guy. I think a lot of cases it betters the kid, and it's probably better for the program that's receiving them, and it's probably better for the program in a lot of cases that's telling them wish you nothing but the best.
1: Yeah, and I mean, there are obviously cases of that we've heard and talked about with programs here in the state and across the country of, you know, just because a player's transferring doesn't necessarily mean that they're the ones that are instigating that sometimes. Sometimes it's the program saying, we'll see you later, better luck next time, and good luck in your future endeavors. But there's a lot of success stories from the portal. Based on the numbers, though, there's also a lot of failures of the transfer portal, and that's the reality of it. And I think we're getting a better grasp of that as time moves on. But, no, I mean, I think that
0: – what did you think about his response? Because I asked him the question, in case you're just joining us, I asked Jeffrey Lee, who covers Auburn, the question about Alabama, and just a theory, if he had a theory, because I've known Jeffrey for a long time, and I knew that he would answer honestly. And he said there's either two things going on. Either Alabama's out of money, or he echoed what Rodney's theory was and what Rodney's understanding was about the size of the class and the type of kids and the reasons why.
1: Yeah.

0: Are you willing to pivot? Do you have that in your back pocket to go, all right, we've got to go hard in the portal next year to bring in guys that can start right now to bolster those position groups? And if they have the capabilities and the resources to do that, then they'll be just fine. I think that's where the concern, though, comes from the Alabama fans and people like myself, is you just don't really know what they're working with financially. You think they're doing pretty well. Now, they're not Texas or A&M or Texas Tech like Jeffrey brought up. Everybody knows that. But do you have that stockpile of money ready to keep this roster together if they are good, if those guys do develop? And if that's the case, then you're going to be just fine. If that's not the case, then watch out.
1: Yeah, five-star players aren't just falling out of the sky. And if they were, you would want to make sure your home was protected with your roof. Noto Roofing, locally owned and operated. They can do it. Sammy and Matt Noto, I know these guys. You can trust them. They got Chris, who has been in the roofing business for almost 3 decades. 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I can already tell now that it's getting hotter outside, and it's hot outside, the temperature in my house. 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When Sammy answers the phone, tell him Landrum from Jocks sent you. You want to know who's going to be in the college football playoff. Conrad has extrapolated a lot of information. He's still got room in that big brain of his. He's going to tell us who we can expect in the college football playoff next on Three Man Front.
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2: .11:35, three-man front, Landsman Conrad. Appreciate Jeffrey Lee joining the show. Barrett Salee, Braves Radio Network, coming up at noon. Braves trying to get back on the winning side of things. 9-13 in the month of June. They've been dreadful. They host Pats, Cardinals. You got Liberatore on the bump for the Cards. And tonight you got Martin Perez, who has not been too shabby. Hopefully he is not too shabby tonight, and the Braves can actually knock it in, guys, if they get on base and they're in running or in scoring position. That would be great. Still 3.5 games up on the Phillies in the National League East. A lot of different stuff we're getting into. Conrad's going to tell us his picks and the comprehensive picks for not only the Power Four, but also for the non-Power Four. First, the text line is open, 205-834-9450. And going back to recruiting, if your budget for the year is $25 million, how much money can you spend on high school kids that won't start? That is the balancing act that coaches are having to deal with.
3: Yep.
2: But this kid, we've got to have this kid. Well, I thought we had that kid. Well, now he's got a counteroffer from his representation. Michigan's offering him this. Well, we don't have that in the budget. Well, can we make room? Well, yeah, let's move some things around. A lot of that going on.
3: Certainly is.
2: This one reads, congratulations to Conrad and Hastings, the whole Jocks family and staff of the Freedom Face-Off. Your effort and participation made the whole event a great success and made for some interesting and entertaining radio. Thank you all. Well, thanks for joining us. We appreciate it.
3: Yeah, I'm glad. And that was the one thing, whether you know I had a solid performance or not, it seemed like everybody was thoroughly entertained and had a great time. The people that were up there got a lot of compliments from people listening on the radio and on YouTube as well. So we appreciate it.
2: And the Wounded Warriors Project got a charitable donation from Three Man Front.
3: Absolutely. So it's all worth it.
2: Going back to Terrion Arnold being released by the Lions, Nick Saban writing a support or character letter on his behalf. This one reads, Arnold's contract was $14 million. You count your losses and move on.
3: Yeah, that was the point that I brought up. It's if you got to look at the long term. I know it's a lot of money. I can't imagine having that amount of money stolen from me or whatever the situation was. But you will have an opportunity to make that back tenfold if you just let it go. And unfortunately, it doesn't appear that happened.
2: Yesterday, Paraguay upset Germany. Germany not making it to the round of 16 for the third straight World Cup.
3: Yeah.
2: Ooh, did you see the female German soccer fan that was so upset and cussing and doing her selfie video?
3: No, I did not see that.
2: I'll share it with you. I almost clipped it and we use it for audio because she's so passionate and disgusted, and I've been there as a Braves fan or just a sports fan. But then I thought, you can kind of make out some of the words. And she goes to like...
3: Was it in English or was it in German?
2: No, it was German, and then... Some English words got peppered in there.
3: I gotcha. Yeah, there were a lot of heartbroken fans across the world yesterday with those three matches that we had.
2: Somebody said, think of Paraguay over Germany as a 12-5 in the college football playoff, or I guess college basketball tournament, and Morocco over Netherlands as a 10-7.
3: Okay.
2: Ivory Coast is warming up right now as they're getting ready to take on Norway. That's the Viking row. I was almost bummed out because I was thinking the Netherlands, that's not the row.
3: No, it's Norway.
2: Netherlands wooden shoes.
3: Clogging.
2: Heidi?
3: Right? Sure.
2: Sure.
3: Sure.
2: Keep the text rolling in, 205-834-9450.
3: Well, we do have a little bit of breaking news before we get to the next college football conversation. We were talking about it a little bit earlier in the program. Somebody had brought up the idea that Yaxel Lindeborg could be being joined by LeBron James very soon in Golden State. And Just a couple of minutes ago, LeBron James has announced that he will not play for the Lakers next year, and he is going to enter free agency and play somewhere else next year. So that likelihood is looking more and more like a very real possibility. So we will find out LeBron's fourth team in his career after the Cavs, Heat, and Lakers. Who will it be? Probably the Warriors.
1: I don't want him. I don't want him tainting Yaks. I don't like that influence.
3: He'll teach him how to flop. Let me show you how it's done, young buck.
1: Just take it to the house. How old is LeBron?
3: 41, I think.
1: Let's take it to the house.
3: I would imagine, yeah, he's got
1: you and Aaron Rodgers maybe one or two together.
3: Left. Yeah. Well, one more year and free.
1: Right off into retirement.
3: Yes.
1: All right. Coming up next, Conrad is going to tell us his college football power conference outlook. Who's going to the college football playoff? You don't want to miss it. Everything you need to know about this season, next on Three Man Front.
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15: A better life with Dr. Sanjay Gupta.
16: I'm feeling lucky to have my college-age kids home with me for a few weeks this summer. And one of the things I know we're going to be talking about, AI. I've started to use it more often at the hospital to get fresh takes on patient problems that I'm trying to solve. And for my girls, well, I know that they are navigating college now with these new powerful tools. Something, frankly, that you and I couldn't have even imagined when we were in school. But while it may be tempting to outsource your studying and your work to these large language models, I beg you not to. And that's because AI chatbots tend to reproduce what researchers call weird viewpoints. That's an acronym: Western, Educated, Industrialized, Rich, and Democratic. Look, AI isn't going away, and admittedly, it can be a really powerful tool, but you don't want it doing your thinking for you. I'm Dr. Sanjay Gupta, helping you live a better life.
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0: 11:44, three-man front on this Thursday. It'd be really cool. We'd be celebrating a win. United States over Bosnia-Herzegovina. As it turns out, it's just Tuesday, and you got the Ivory Coast coming up against Norway. Ivory Coast is not a favorite in this one. The Norwegians are, the Viking row. But you said you're pulling for the Ivory Coast, Conrad, because you think they've got some fly uniforms.
1: Yes, I like their kits.
0: Their kits.
1: As they're called. But I, you know, the Viking row is pretty cool, too.
0: You want to talk about some football de Norte Americana?
1: Yes.
0: Let's do that.
1: I would love to do that.
0: College football playoff, comprehensive breakdown, given schedule, rosters, time, place where the games are played, all of these metrics going in as we take a look into the crystal ball. As if the games had already been played, Conrad, tell you who the champions are going to be.
1: That is absolutely right, Landrum. So we have compiled a lot of data here to give you a little bit of a preview, a look at each of the Power Four conferences as well as the Group of Six as a whole, just to give you an idea what people are saying right now in terms of predictions for the college football playoff. So it's going to be broken down into tiers. Our friends over at On3, they have essentially their locks for each conference. Then they have the serious contenders and then the dark horses for each of these conferences heading in. So we can kind of go through these somewhat quickly, starting with the SEC, because we've already discussed this a little bit. And we talked about this, I believe, last week, because the best bets, the lock, so to speak, or as close to a lock as you could get for the Southeastern Conference. Unsurprisingly, we have the Georgia Bulldogs and the Texas Longhorns. Don't think anybody's going to push back on those two teams too much there. For the serious contenders...
0: If I was going to push back on one, I would push back a little bit on Texas.
1: Okay. For the serious contenders, we have A&M, Ole Miss, Oklahoma, Alabama, and LSU. So that would, you know, so that's seven teams right there that they're essentially saying, okay, looks like these are, you know, the teams that are going to be vying for, you know, top 15 ranking in the college football playoff at the end of the season. So I don't think anybody's surprised by those. Obviously, Alabama, Oklahoma, Ole Miss, and A&M all made the playoffs last year. LSU with Lane Kiffin, people expecting big things from them this year. So those are your serious contenders. And then for their dark horse, they have the Florida Gators. I'm still maybe a year on the Gators. I love John Summerall. We had him here on the program. He was great. I think he's going to do a fantastic job there in Gainesville, but that's why they're dark horse. But give them a year, and then I'll have that conversation.
0: Well, you have some coin flip games, so how much separates right now Florida with John Summerall and Auburn and Alec Golish? Look at the schedule, and they're going to play head-to-head early in the season at Jordan-Hare.
1: Yep, week three. All right, for the Big Ten now, let's move on to that conference. No surprise here. The best bets out of the Big Ten conference, as you would expect, Ohio State, Oregon, and the defending champion Indiana Hoosiers. I think we all agree that we'd be surprised if any of those teams didn't make the playoff. I think Ohio State and Oregon we feel the best about. I feel really good about Indiana, too, but you are replacing a lot. So, you know, maybe...
0: cake schedule.
1: Yes, should be a cake schedule there for the Indiana Hoosiers, as well as pretty much every team in the Big Ten. The serious contenders, though, from that conference as well. USC, they were on the outside looking in. They kind of showed that sign of life last year.
0: Is this
1: year.
0: A year for him?
1: He
0: feels better about this squad than he has in years past. And if you remember when the coaching carousel was going on and there were a lot of names up for jobs, what did our buddy Trey Wallace have told us? Just keep an eye on Lincoln Riley this year.
1: Well, because it feels like if they don't make the playoff that he might be.
0: Well, I've heard those sentiments too, that maybe he's looking to get back at least to the middle part of the country. Maybe even to the Southeastern Conference.
1: My hesitation with them is that they play Ohio State, Oregon, and Indiana in the regular season.
0: That's tough.
1: So you're going to have to win at least one of those games and go undefeated everywhere else to find yourself in. They also have Michigan, Kyle Whittingham, year one. Maybe they're a contender for the playoff. Washington, as they bring back their star quarterback that tried to bolt for LSU.
0: And their bizarre head coach, Jed Fish.
1: Yes. And then Penn State with Matt Campbell. Maybe this is the year that they can, you know, made it to the Final Four 2 years ago. Last year, big disappointment.
0: Yeah, I've seen...
1: Maybe they bounce back.
0: I've seen Penn State being that favorite sleeper don't know how much of the Iowa State, those guys coming over, is that going to translate?
1: Yeah.
0: And Campbell's a good coach. They'll be fundamentally sound.
1: They'll be better than they were last year, but I don't know if I'm talking playoff for Penn State yet.
0: No.
1: And hilariously, but suspected, dark horse Iowa.
0: Always.
1: Right, because every year, maybe this will be the year they win 10 games and get in there, but it's Iowa. They'll go 9-3 or 8-4.
0: They ran out of other schools to put in there that we would take serious.
1: Yeah, so there's Iowa. For the Big 12, how about the Big 12 Conference? No Brendan Sorsby for Texas Tech, but they are still the best bet in the Big 12 to make the college football playoff, them and BYU, just like last year, right? If history repeats itself, Texas Tech will be in, BYU will be the last or one of the last teams out. Some of the other serious contenders, Utah, they were another one of those teams. Remember, Vanderbilt wanted to play Utah in a scrimmage the conference championship week, try to get that last data point to maybe get one of them in the playoffs. So Utah back there.
0: And Utah is owned by a private equity.
1: They are, yes. They are involved in that now, partially. But new first-year head coach for them with Kyle Whittingham leaving, but Devin Dampier coming back, really good quarterback. So Utah should be a lot of fun to watch. And then Houston.
0: Willie Fritz,
1: Connor Wigman.
0: Yeah.
1: They were good last year. Maybe this year.
0: They'll be solid.
1: You know, based on how their schedule plays out, they could punch their ticket to a college football playoff, but probably going to have to win the Big 12 championship to get there. And then dark horses, they have a lot for the Big 12. Kansas State, Arizona State, TCU, Arizona, and Oklahoma State. A very much retooled Oklahoma State.
0: Very much.
1: I think they'll be better, but...
0: With Jersey Patch. And coach. And Mestemaker.
1: And, yep. And one of the top quarterbacks who's expected to be a first-round pick.
0: I'll go ahead and tell you, Oak State, they go 7-5 this year.
1: They'll be a lot better. It'd be hard not to be a lot better than they were last year.
0: They were awful. Yeah, last 2 years.
1: I'm not looking at playoff for them either right now. All right, how about the Atlantic Coast Conference, or as our friend Brian Edwards likes to call them. Let me see if I can find this real quick. Oh, there it is.
2: It's the Ask Candy Conference.
1: There we go. Second time's the charm there. The Ask Candy Conference, as our friend Brian Edwards likes to refer to them. The best bets, Miami. Cal. I'll get to Cal.
0: Where's Stanford?
1: But Miami, unsurprisingly, almost won national championship last year. I think they improved at quarterback with Mensa over what they had with Carson Beck.
0: Yep.
1: So we could see them maybe making a push once again towards
0: the
1: national title.
0: You got an edge from Missouri, right, Wilson?
1: Yep. To replace Reuben Bain. So we'll see big shoes to fill there. But Miami going to be very, very good again, you would expect. How about SMU? Saw them in the playoff a couple of years ago. They got in over Alabama. Maybe they're able to return to that glory this year.
0: Kevin Shout Jennings out to Rhett Lashley,
1: yep.
0: Printing money in Dallas.
1: Yep. So they are Miami and SMU, the two best bets out of the ACC. Now for the serious contenders, we have Clemson. Maybe a resurgent season there for
0: a little bit of shakeup on the staff.
1: Yeah. Some changes there for Dabo and actually, started to use the portal a little bit. Now he kind of got burned when one of them
0: went
1: to Ole Miss.
0: Isn't Chad Morris back at Clemson?
1: Yeah, I believe so. It'll be a new look for sure.
0: Yeah, I love loyalty.
1: But you can never rule out Dabo. You also have Louisville and Virginia. Remember, Virginia almost made the college football playoff. If they had beat Duke in the ACC title game, they probably would have made the playoff last year.
0: I'm glad
1: year.
0: That they didn't.
1: Nobody wanted to see that.
0: Because I would have had to talk bad about them.
1: Yeah, nobody wanted to see that. Your dark horses, though. You mentioned Cal. They're mentioned as a dark horse from the ACC. Also, Duke, defending conference champions, but now no Darian Mensa. So I don't.
0: Have you already said Virginia Tech?
1: They are the final dark horse.
0: Ah!
1: James Franklin. See what he can do in year one. I would probably, if I was rolling the dice on one of those dark horses, I'd probably go VT over Cal and Duke. That's just me.
0: You know who the new coach, Justin Wilcox, out at Cal, the new coach is? Tosh.
1: Tosh LePoy. Yeah. That's right. We're very familiar with him in the state of Alabama.
0: Is that why Pete Golding took over calling defense?
1: I think you're right.
0: He was focused on head coaching one day.
1: Yeah, I think that actually is how that went at Alabama.
0: Yeah.
1: And then finally, we'll wrap up with the G6. So this is all of the group of six conferences packed in there together. Boise State at the top of the totem pole there. Not surprised.
0: Okay,
1: that's the easy prediction every year for
0: that's,
1: the group
0: that's
1: of six.
0: That's the Gonzaga of football.
1: Yes. Easy prediction there. How about UNLV? with Dan Mullen.
0: Brian Kelly calling his games.
1: See what they can do. That's right. Yeah, Brian Kelly going to be in the booth there. You also have Navy as a serious contender. The New Mexico State Lobos. They're on there as well. And then San Diego State, also mentioned as a serious contender out of the group of six. And then a new-look Memphis team without Ryan Silverfield, because he's now at Arkansas. They're mentioned as a dark horse. And Hawaii. How about Hawaii? I'm going to be honest. Haven't done a deep dive on Hawaii's 2026 season. But according to this,
0: Chang is still the coach, right?
1: Yeah, I believe so.
0: Timmy Chang?
1: But yeah, Hawaii mentioned there as a dark horse. And we talked about it the other day. But somebody, just based on their schedule and the fact that they will be eligible, some people think that North Dakota State could actually make a push. So we'll see. And we're getting texts already that people are upset that Florida State is not mentioned for the Atlantic Coast Conference for this
0: opening. Obviously, out of the American Conference, we're going to get Mort in his first campaign as a full-time head coach. But also out of that conference, Golish leaving South Florida. So what does South Florida look like this year? Memphis, you lose Silverfield to Arkansas, but you got Charles Huff coming in and taking over there. Some of the other, North Texas with Neil Brown. It should be another fun year in the American, always competitive.
1: Absolutely. So that's just kind of an early glimpse at what people are saying around the country as far as college football playoff projections go. And I'm sure that there'll be a lot of surprises, as there are each and every year.
0: Yeah, first 50 games of the Major League Baseball season, the Braves were the best in baseball. And they have thrown up on themselves since. Barrett Salee, pregame host of the Braves Radio Network, tells us what's going on, how it's going to get fixed, and if it gets started tonight as they host the Cardinals. Three-man front here on this Tuesday. So happy you're with us. Landrum and Conrad hanging out. Barrett Salee next.
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7: I'm feeling lucky to have my college-age kids home with me for a few weeks this summer. And one of the things I know we're going to be talking about, AI. I've started to use it more often at the hospital to get fresh takes on patient problems that I'm trying to solve. And for my girls, well, I know that they are navigating college now with these new powerful tools. Something, frankly, that you and I couldn't have even imagined when we were in school. But while it may be tempting to outsource your studying and your work to these large language models, I beg you not to. And that's because AI chatbots tend to reproduce what researchers call weird viewpoints. That's an acronym: Western, educated, industrialized, rich, and democratic. 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And admittedly, it can be a really powerful tool. 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I'm Dr. Sanjay Gupta, helping you live a better life.
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0: 12 o'clock, three-man front here on this Tuesday. World Cup action getting started right now in Dallas. You got the Ivory Coast taking on Norway. Of course, United States taking on Bosnia-Herzegovina coming up tomorrow night from Santa Clara. Had World Cup action yesterday. Germany eliminated in an upset. And then you had thrilling soccer if you stayed up late for it last night as Morocco wins on penalty kicks, which learned a little bit about the penalty kick. I had to brush up on my penalty kick and strategy. I did see where somebody compared the corner kick in soccer to basically the overtime rules in college football, where you have placement of ball inside the opponents.
1: Oh, I got you. I
0: thought that was a pretty good comparison. Okay. I need more of those side by side. Football versus
1: it helps.
0: Football.
1: It helps.
0: Barrett Salee, we're going to talk baseball with Barrett. He is pregame host for Atlanta Braves Radio Network. Barrett, how are you today? Hopefully you are doing better than I was this past month with my Braves.
2: I'm good. I'm good. A nice day off, and hopefully that works wonders for a Braves offense that has been, it's been frustrating to watch, and, you know, we keep waiting for something to change. Hopefully a day off helps.
0: What is your, I know that we have bumps, and I have people who tell me here on the show after the Braves get off the great start, you know, it's a bump. It's a bump. I realize that the Braves are better than this, Barrett, but What are some of the things leading to this? Did you just chalk it up to baseball, bad luck, or is there something else going on?
2: It is in part baseball, but I think this team has, and it's not just this year. It was last year after the 0-7 start. It was really in the playoffs against the Padres 2 years ago. When they start pressing, they can't get out of that rut. It takes a long time for them to get out of that rut. And I don't know why. I don't know if it's because of one person, if it's just because of the culture, if it's – I don't know what it is. But it does feel like anytime they start pressing, everybody gets infected with that. And I think that's what's been going on for the last, I don't know, 3-4 weeks, because it's not like they're – their attitude has changed. Their attitude is just like it was before the season. They're all joking around. They're having a good old time. The clubhouse is healthy. And it's just when it's like when the game starts, the switch gets flipped, and the pressure that, you know, we all kind of put on them from the outside as fans, it seems like it affects them. And honestly, I don't know why. And it's something that has been present for, you know, 2.5 years now.
1: So I wanted to ask you specifically about what you've seen or what you've heard maybe with Drake Baldwin, because we know he had the oblique issue back in May, and then he returns. And if I'm – correct me if I'm wrong, but he hasn't gotten a hit in about 2 weeks now, and just really, really struggling at the plate. So we know he's an integral part of that offense. And, I mean, still, you know, statistically putting together a nice season, but what have you seen from him over the last couple of weeks? Is maybe something nagging him from that injury, or is this just a slump for Drake Baldwin, you think?
2: He has not said anything about something nagging him from the injury, but his timing is off. I mean, his timing is clearly off because – his swing hasn't changed. You know, I think that's what's so surprising about it, is that his bat stays in the zone for so long and the swing plane has been so consistent. And you look at some of these advanced metrics and you look at some of the charts that, you know, you can put up, and the swing plane's the same. The time in the zone is the same. So he's not doing anything different. He's just missing them. His timing's off. And I don't think he would ever say that it's the injury, and it might not be. It might just be that he hasn't fully, you know, gotten to a point where he can mentally trust himself. But all indications, like, you know, you can look at all these advanced stats and technology, and everything looks the same. So it is simply a fact that his timing is off. And, you know, I think for all of the Braves, this is the one guy where I would think that would never go through a slump like this because of the way he operates, because of how he approaches at-bats. And You know, I think it's probably shocking him a little bit because he hasn't had to go through this. Even last year when the book got out on him for a little bit, you know, it was a four-game stretch, maybe five-game stretch. And then, you know, he adjusted and, you know, things got better. But it's a timing thing, and I think it's frustrating for him. You can kind of see that, you know, it's not that his attitude's changed. It almost looks like he's just confused as to how this could possibly be happening, which is, I think, the same for all of us as well.
0: No, the same question I have for you, Barrett, different player, Austin Riley. Is it the longer hair this year? Is it fatherhood? Is it too much golf? What's going on?
2: There's no such thing as too much golf.
0: No, I agree. Well, that was terrible of me to say.
2: Maybe Hugh Freeze disagrees, but that's just a different story. Yeah, I mean, I think Austin, talk about pressing. He has been one of those guys, and that's been for a while now. You can see when he's pressing, he puts too much pressure on himself. And it's like what he's working on in the batting cage and in batting practice isn't translating. Because in batting practice, and I've sat there and watched him behind the cage, I've sat here and watched him for 3 weeks, 4 weeks now, when they've been at home, he has consistently gone the other way. There are batting practice sessions where he doesn't hit a ball to the left of second base. I mean, and that's how you get out of a slump, right? Any coach will tell you, how do you get out of a slump? Up the middle, go the other way. Up the middle, go the other way. He's doing it. He 100% is doing it. And then the game comes around, and he's pulling off of everything. Like, everything. A slider away, he's still trying to pull. And I think it's a matter of taking what he's working on in the cage and he's not implementing it in actual games. And it might be something as simple as what he does off, you know, 70-mile-an-hour batting practice pitches. He just can't fully wrap his head around how to do that when you get a, you know, 89-mile-an-hour slider or a 100-mile-an-hour, you know, fastball from you know, Mizorowski. But, I mean, I'll tell you, he has done the work. The work has been done. It's just not translating to game situations.
1: Barrett Salee of the Braves Radio Network. You can hear him right here on Jocks, pre- and post-game coverage there for the Atlanta Braves. Appreciate him joining us here on this Tuesday. So, Barrett, take us inside this series coming up with the Cardinals. I hate that Pat is not here today to heavily criticize the starting pitcher that the Braves are going to see tonight on the other side there. But Liberatore, he's got an ERA north of 5.5, so you would have to think this would be a great opportunity for the Braves to get back on track, offensively speaking. But what are your kind of expectations for this series kicking off tonight now?
2: Well, does he hate Liberatore as much as he hates Miles Michaelis? Because that seems unhealthy.
0: Yeah,
2: not
0: I don't.
2: Lie.
1: No, he doesn't hate anybody as much as Michaelis. No.
0: No.
1: That's a special kind of hatred.
0: Yeah. That's Michaelis and TJ Finley. Yep. Those two.
2: That's good. Yeah, it's a chance for them, but I mean, there have been, you know, pitchers that they should just absolutely dominate that they haven't, you know, haven't been able to dominate. So, you know, yeah, I think getting back home might help. You know, kind of getting over that road trip and, you know, the out west and getting a day off after that, and you know, that might help. But theoretically, I mean, look, there's a lot of Braves that have had success against him. Not a lot have had a lot of experience against him, but those that have had experience against him have had success. So, I mean, yes, in theory, but I'm at a point now with the Braves where it's not even who's on the mound. Like, I don't even really know. Like, it doesn't really matter who's opposing them on the mound. It's what do they look like in the mirror? Like, how do they view themselves? And it's not a good spot right now. But yes, in theory, they should absolutely get fat and get healthy against this guy. But that's not how the game is played, and it's certainly not how the Braves have been playing it lately.
0: Now that we've gone through the month of June after the Braves were playing just masterful baseball, and it was beautiful to watch, do you have more concerns? Are the concerns that you had prior to the season, are they the same? Have they been alleviated? Where are you right now in this Braves club as far as length of the season and postseason? You still feeling good or more concerns?
2: I'm not feeling good. I still think they'll make the postseason. I mean, anytime you have 49 wins banked before the halfway mark, that's you're doing all right. You know, and I'm not the biggest pace guy, but they were on pace for 98 wins even after, you know, this month. So, yeah, I think the starting pitching is concerned. Martin Perez has been awesome.
0: Yeah.
2: I mean, I absolutely love Martin Perez, but do you trust him in a playoff situation to follow Chris Sale? You know, I'd like to say yes, but
0: are they going
2: to
0: make a move there? Starting rotation?
2: Yeah, I think they will. And I think, you know, we've talked about this when I talked to you guys. Walt has been very aggressive with his bullpen, right? And he's done a lot of piggybacking. And we said on the show that, okay, great, that's working, but how long is it going to work? And the answer is kind of we're finding out. It's not now. So they need to get Waldrop back 100% or at least stretched out. They need to get Ronaldo Lopez stretched out. Smith Shawver's pitching today in Augusta. They need to get him. They need to get more of a traditional rotation rather than having, you know, three separate spots be for five different guys. You can't live like that, even though they did live like that for a little while.
1: So I feel like you get asked this every time we have you on, Barrett, but as we get closer and closer to that point of the season, what are your thoughts, trade deadline? How active are you expecting the Atlanta Braves to be? I'm not going to ask you about Scooble again, but, you know, if you've heard anything on that front, we would love for you to share it. But just your thoughts, what the philosophy is going to be from the front office as we get closer to the deadline.
2: Yeah, I think they're definitely going to make some moves. Alex is a wheeler and dealer, and, you know, I think you heard him on Braves Vision, the pregame show, 2 days ago, that, you know, he likes to be aggressive. He wants to evaluate his team, and I certainly think now it's a priority to get a starting pitcher. The problem is it's a priority for, like, everybody to get a starting pitcher, right? And on top of that, everybody's sort of in the mix for a playoff spot, save for, like, three or four teams. So, like, if Sandy Alcantara was going to be a trade piece, well, that's not going to happen because the Marlins are, you know, in the mix now. So, you know, they're going to definitely be aggressive. I do wonder, and we talked about this on the podcast this morning, actually, what happens with, you know, if the Braves farm system is healthier, which it is. I mean, guys like Eric Hartman and Tate Southesine are just killing it. Because there are more attractive pieces in the minors maybe than we expected, do the Braves make a move early and perhaps, you know, maybe sacrifice a little bit of the hope for the future with, you know, a team that can make a deal now and maybe make it mutually beneficial? That might be the way to go, because that will be how some people do it. That will be how some teams approach this trade deadline and say, okay, let's overpay in mid-July rather than, you know, go ahead and – sorry about that. But go ahead and, you know, wait until August 3rd, I guess, is the trade deadline. I think there will be. It's just a matter of, you know, this team and the organization deciding how aggressive they want to be.
0: I got to ask you before I let you go, Barrett. Ha-Seong Kim, does he speak English? And if so, do his teammates talk to him?
2: He does speak enough English.
0: He's so
2: there's
0: bad.
2: A translator in there at all times. He understands English and he does speak it a little bit. Yeah, the teammates do talk to him, but it's, you know, he got four straight starts these last four games, and that's on purpose. This is gone, I think, too far, or as far as it can possibly go. So I think before they made a rash, they didn't want to make a rash decision and say, okay, well, you're getting four at-bats a week. That means you can't do it anymore. They, I think, decided, hey, you know, you're going to get four full games where you get full game at bats. Let's see if you can, you know, get out of this funk. And the answer is clearly no.
0: $20 million, one-year deal. I know you know the stats. I'm saying it for our listeners. Five hits in 73 at-bats.
2: Yeah. It's not good.
0: That is not good. 0.068 is your batting.
1: So that's $4 million per hit. That's great.
2: Yeah, I had a question. My buddies and I have like a big check shame. If you had 100 plate appearances, could you bunt your way to a better batting average?
0: I think you could. Yeah.
2: No, I'm saying you specifically.
0: No, I think I could. No, I think that's my best bet is, yeah, putting the bat in the zone and trying to lay one down the third baseline.
2: Yeah.
0: I think, But the problem with that is the infield's playing in anyways. I'm at the plate. So.
2: Well, yeah.
0: Would I be better? No, bunt's probably the way. I feel like I could bunt for a higher average than Ha-Seong Kim is what he's doing right now. That's embarrassing.
2: It's really frustrating, but I would be floored if he's in the starting lineup today, just because giving him four straight days, I think is on purpose. And I know fans were frustrated with that, and I was totally fine with it because, this is something that he has to get out of or he's not going to play, and you want to give him a shot every day to see if he can get out of it, and he didn't. And he hasn't. So, yeah, I don't think we're going to be talking about him as a starter or a contributor at all much longer. And, again, part of this, too, you can read between some lines. Kyle Farmer is on a rehab assignment, and he's getting reacquainted with the catcher position. Well, what does that have to do with Ha-Seong Kim? Well, it makes Kyle Farmer a key part of the plan for this team as an emergency catcher. And he's also an infielder. So if he can do both of those things, then he'll be on the roster as an emergency catcher and an infielder. Well, who's got to go? The guy who can't play anywhere else.
0: Yep. That's right. Let's get a series win over the Cardinals. Get things back on track before the All-Star break. Barrett-Sille,
2: I will do all that I can.
0: I know you always do. I always count on you. You're solid with the post and rain delays. Radio host there, 680 The Fan in Atlanta. Also radio host of the Atlanta Braves. You can hear them all season long here on Jocks. Barrett Wise, appreciate the time. Have a great week. Stay cool. Stay hydrated. Have a wonderful 4th of July, and we'll talk to you next week.
2: Thanks, y'all too.
0: Barrett-Sille, Braves Radio Network on the Higginbotham Hotline. 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
1: I was just going to share this because it'll make you feel better.
0: Is Ha-Seong Kim, is he?
1: No. It has nothing to do with the Braves. Yeah. But as bad as because the Braves offensively has been rough lately, right? Dreadful. So my team, the Yankees, we're on a 5-game losing streak right now. I saw this stat earlier, and I was just waiting to pull it out. So the Yankees have now become the first team in the history of the American League over a 4-game stretch, 35 or more strikeouts, and a batting average under 100 as a team. Mm. So it could be worse.
0: It could always be worse. Whether it's there was a time in my life where I looked and I said, well, at least I'm not Antonio Brown. At least I'm not Britney Spears. You know what I'm talking about?
1: Yes.
0: But at one point in your life, you're like, golly, I wish I was Antonio Brown. I wish I was Britney Spears. Yeah.
1: Not anymore, yeah.
0: Yeah, I can't. Can't even begin to fathom.
1: Mm-mm. Hey, we're both going to be all right.
0: Yeah, we'll be fine.
1: It's going to iron out.
0: Yeah, we'll be okay.
1: It'll be fine.
0: It's so frustrating to watch right now.
1: It is. Well, and especially when, no one's going to have sympathy for either of our fan bases or either of the teams that we root for, right? But when you've seen the proof this season of how good they are or can be, and then when they go from that to literally being the worst you can imagine, it doesn't make a lot of sense.
0: Well, and something that Barrett said, and he watches his team, he's there for batting practice, he's around the team, he's in the clubhouse, and there's stuff that he can't even share with us, but I do know for a fact that he's got his finger on the pulse. And if he says these guys, they press too much and they struggle when they press too much, it sounds like me and my golf game. And that is not good if you're a Braves fan. Me and my best playing golf is playing loose and carefree. Yep.
1: Got to play loose.
0: Yep. So hopefully the Braves, they can get it done. You can hear them all season long right here on Jocks. We'll continue. Get to the text line, 205-834-9450. A lot of interesting texts. We appreciate it. Three Man Front as we continue on this Tuesday.
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0: HM.com. Three-man front here on this Tuesday. Landsman and Conrad. The point I was going to make, and my mind went blank, was I used to, when I wanted to feel better about myself, I'd say, well, at least I'm not Antonio Brown or Britney Spears. Now, when I want to feel better about my Braves, I just watch the New York Mets. The Mets lose in Toronto yesterday 2-1, and Juan Soto, who I know that you're happy, he is gone from the Yankees and have been. But, wow, it continues. The fielding has not been good for the Mets. I think they're third from last in Major League Baseball in overall fielding, but you had George Springer that hits a line drive to left field, and it just bounces past Juan Soto and rolls to the wall, and then you get a rookie in A.J. Ewing that runs over, picks up the ball to throw it. The ball comes out of his hand, and it's an inside the park, Little League-style home run for George Springer.
1: Yeah, and to make it worse, as you mentioned, that was kind of a deciding factor in the outcome of the game when it's a 2-1 ball game. So, oh, man, you hate to see it.
0: Yes, you do.
1: Really hate to see it.
0: Mandu, that's one thing that you're going to love to see if you are looking to feel better about yourself, look better, maybe fit better in your clothes. It's summertime. You're wearing less clothes. 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Well, Mandu, they can do it. Electrical muscle stimulation fitness. I've done Mandu, Damian Mitchell. So many Jocks listeners have tried Mandu, and most of them sign up and they stick with it. 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Paul is the owner. 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Mandu in downtown Homewood. Tell Paul and the gang that Landrum from Three Man Front and Jocks sent you. Go ahead.
1: No, go ahead.
0: Oh, the text line was open, 205-834-9450.
1: That's exactly what I was going to say.
0: Was it?
1: You're reading my mind.
0: Well, on the Britney Spears and Antonio Brown.
1: I figured that one might get a reaction from somebody.
0: Britney Spears and Antonio Brown, they may have a lot of money, but there's great value in living a quiet life with no drama. Amen. I'm all about no drama.
1: I agree with that. I do wonder, like, I mean, I'm sure Britney Spears is fine. Do wonder a little bit on the financials for Antonio Brown, though. Like, what are we looking at with him?
0: Yeah, I kind of wonder on Britney too.
1: Yeah, but she had the conservatorship, right? So, like, a lot of that money was probably locked away, like secure, I would think, right?
0: Did Wimby send her an autographed jersey?
1: I forgot about that. Because it was, he didn't know who she was, right? Wasn't that the
0: situation? Yeah, he was walking through the hotel lobby. She was at a table and she said, oh my gosh, and went crazy and like ran up to him, and security detail, which I don't think they knew who she was at the time.
1: Correct. Yeah.
0: What, I don't know what state Britney was in at the time, but she ran up and she wanted to get close, and I think she got knocked to the ground.
1: See, wouldn't it just, like, the only thing that could have been funnier than the way that it played out is if he'd gone, oh yeah, you're the lady that dances with the knives on social media. And, like, that's what he knew Britney Spears as, not the one of the biggest pop stars in the world. But
0: Doug is sending in a very well-written and thought-out story behind Ben Franklin and one of the questions that came up yesterday.
1: Yeah, it was the rattlesnake question, correct?
0: Mm-hmm.
1: If we didn't have the bald eagle, what was the other animal that was recommended? Okay, so
0: I originally thought it was the wild turkey, but that was a joke. Or a tongue-in-cheek, right?
1: Okay, thank you. Well, that's what I was about to say, is I was gonna preface it by saying, if I had gotten that question, I would have guessed turkey, not rattlesnake, because I thought that at one point they wanted the turkey to be...
0: I mean, we pardon one every year.
1: Yeah, but... okay, so that was a joke, though. Or that was a...
0: Yes.
1: Tongue-in-cheek recommendation.
0: Yeah, it might... I think the comparison was the bald eagle to the turkey.
1: Gotcha. See, well, that I was going to be honest, like, I wouldn't have gotten that one right. Hastings got it right, but yeah, I thought turkey was
0: I can't see anything other than the bald eagle.
1: No, it's just one of those things now that we're so used to it. I mean, after 250 years, you can't really change something like that.
0: If it wasn't a bald eagle, and what would it be? I'm sorry, I'm going to go cliche Super Bowl commercial, but I think it'd be a Clydesdale.
1: Clydesdale's good. Yeah. See, I was going to go, like, golden retriever or something. But, like, the bald eagle is more fierce and...
0: Yeah. I love a golden retriever in the lab, but I feel like golden retriever, that's probably more Sweden.
1: Fair. Okay. That's fair.
0: Or Norway. No score, by the way. Dylan from Jasper, could you see a UNLV team as one of the G6 teams getting into the playoff? Conrad, you gave us your... comprehensive outlook of teams in the conversation, teams that would be top tier. No big surprise. UNLV, Dan Mullen is the coach.
1: Yeah.
0: And Jackson Arnold is the quarterback.
1: And that's where I'm not trying to be ugly, but, like, I mean, I personally, and I know that we're talking about a step down in competition from what he had to deal with at Oklahoma and Auburn, but I mean, there's just some guys that when you watch them, you're like, I feel like we've seen, we kind of know what you are, and I don't need to see Jackson Arnold play more football. Like, I just know he's not very good at quarterback. That's my personal opinion on it. So I would,
0: now
1: that would be my big reservation for UNLV.
0: He was good against Baylor and just running.
1: He was. And he was pretty good.

0: percent of Byron Brown's better than Jackson.
1: I don't care what happens.
0: Yeah, I totally agree. So yeah, I mean, and just quickly, I mean, if you look at their schedule, like they play Memphis early on, they play Hawaii, they play New Mexico, like some of these teams that are also in that conversation for, you know, the better teams in the group of six. So if you win those games, then maybe. But I don't know. Hard for me to believe in Jackson Arnold right now.
1: Conrad Van Chaos chimes in. He says, how sad that the Lakers don't want LeBron. Some goat. I agree totally.
0: I think the writing was on the wall with the Luka trade and them signing Austin Reeves to like a $40 million a year contract that they were ready to move on, and I think LeBron was ready to move on. It is funny, though, because his son, Bronny, his contract became fully guaranteed yesterday.
1: Mm-hmm.
0: So he held on just long enough to help out his son and get him another year.
1: That's a good dad, but if it's in my team's detriment, I call it selfish.
0: Well, and what do you, I mean, yeah.
1: This one reads, yeah. Good show today. Y'all stay cool. It's a scorcher here in Middle Tennessee. That's Darren.
0: Yeah, I think we're under a heat advisory until tomorrow night. It's hot. Feels like over 100.
1: Don chimes in. Hello, guys. Unbelievable job by everyone yesterday. Thanks for including me. Shout out to FSU Dave. Doing a great job. Yes, he did. As the referee. Also, Sweet Mary, Larry, and Gringo for the decoration. Great crowd of new listeners that came. Conrad, I was proud of you. You put up a great fight. And even though basically you got beat by 4 touchdowns, I didn't switch teams. I stood behind my team. WDE, baby.
0: And I do appreciate that. I think Hastings had the best representation yesterday. Hastings was Indiana, and I was Alabama in the Rose Bowl. And that's just, unfortunately.
1: Yeah.
0: Had to relive that a little bit yesterday. Was
1: any particular answer you regretted the most yesterday?
0: I probably just shouldn't have said the Gettysburg one at all.
1: Yeah, I figured that was the one.
0: Just should have passed that one.
1: Yeah.
0: Because I wasn't even...
1: No, that was Desperation Heave.
0: It was.
1: You hit one, Desperation Heave.
0: I was about to say, I was feeling kind of good after the Jaws one of like, maybe I'll just throw something up there and it'll work, but I should have just known to quit while I was ahead on that one.
1: Reba and Howie, we heard from them. They're there in New York, and then they're going to jump on a cruise ship and go cruising somewhere. But they have sent us a picture today from the Statue of Liberty, and they're listening to the show. Hello, Reba and Howie.
0: Very nice. Yeah, I know they were at the Yankees game last night that was... good for Molly's team and bad for my team. So I hope they had a good time.
1: Yep. Love the text. Keep them firing in, and we will continue to read them. A lot of college football conversation concerning some of the power and non-power six outlooks for the season. Get your thoughts, and we'll discuss some more when it comes to college football, the game we love so much, on a Tuesday. It's Three-Man Front, Landrum and Conrad. Glad you're with us on Jocks.
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0: Three-man front, we continue on this Tuesday. No score between the Ivory Coast and Norway. Conrad is pulling for the Ivory Coast, not because he's from there, not because he's ever been there, but he appreciates the Miami Hurricane slash FAMU-like color scheme and pattern of the Ivory Coast.
1: See, and okay, so I know you're not like me and orange isn't your favorite color.
0: It's not my favorite. I don't dislike it.
1: I love those kits. I like those more than the ones that you got from the Netherlands last night, which were like maybe a bolder orange. Like, those weren't bad, but those are nice.
0: The orange uniforms, and I know that there's significance for them having this. The Netherlands, I don't think of the Netherlands. I don't think of orange. I think of red, white, and blue. Same as I do with Norway.
1: I'm going to be completely honest. When I turned the match on last night, my first thought was orange is Morocco. And I don't know why. But I was just like, that seems like that their jerseys would be orange.
0: And can we go back to the penalty kick? The guy does – you select the five guys that you have with the penalty kick. Are those pre-selected? Do you select them right before the penalty kick staging takes place? Because I would not have had the guy that was concussed and looked like he did not know where he was.
1: Yeah, the one
0: you saw
1: that
0: the results of the kick.
1: The one that went wide left, like really wide left. Yeah. Yeah, that was unfortunate. And you could just tell, I mean, the second that it left his foot, that just the immediate despair on his face. But as bad as that was, though, and maybe that one's worse because, you know, that was like just a really bad kick on that guy's part. But the Netherlands goalie who saves the kick, and then it rolls off of his heel into the goal, and it counts.
0: He doesn't know the ball is right behind his heel after he has saved the
1: ball.
0: Correct.
1: And it rolls behind him, and he kicks his leg when he's getting up, I guess, and it goes in, it counts. Yeah, that's... I felt really bad for that guy. Like, that's absolute
0: that last night was the worst way for me as a fan to get beat. That's it.
1: Yeah, because it's not, I mean, I guess it's technically the goalie's fault, but it's nobody's fault. Like, that's, I don't know, maybe that happens more often than we would expect in international soccer, but I've certainly never seen that before.
0: Me as a fan, I'm already saying going into that period, we have done everything we can to lose this game, or we've had our opportunities. If we lose, that's on us.
1: Yeah, and that, you know, as football fans, I feel like right with your team, like there's just certain things that happen sometimes in a game and you go, doesn't feel like we're meant to win this one. Like when that happened last night, if you're the Netherlands, you're probably like, it kind of just feels like this isn't meant to be. It's like a destiny thing, unfortunately. That was rough.
0: It was rough. It was really entertaining because I didn't have a rooting interest.
1: Correct.
0: And it was entertaining
1: but
0: to me.
1: But brutal for that guy.
0: Yeah, it certainly was. 800-239-WJOX. It's got our friend Don Don. Hey, Don Don, what's up?
2: Hello, guys.
0: Hey.
2: Fantastic day yesterday, Landrum. Y'all did an outstanding job, but a great event.
0: Well, we appreciate you and so many that helped out and putting it together.
2: Okay. Well, I got a little thing for y'all to keep up with tomorrow night.
0: Okay.
2: Conrad, you might want to be interested in this. It's kind of like a mini signing day announcement that Rivals and On3 is doing. It's like about a 4-hour show comes on at 11 on, you know, on YouTube. And there's three announcements where Auburn involved, and I think Landon, we're only going to get the kids from Spain Park, it looks like, but I'm kind of led to believe there might be a couple of Alabama announcements in this, too.
0: You're talking about Marquise Evans, the edge, the 6'5", 235?
2: Yes, sir, and you should know about this kid when you cover Spain Park.
0: Well, Don, he did not play for us last season, I don't believe.
2: Oh, okay, is he transferring in this year?
0: That's what his bio says.
2: Okay. Well, supposedly Landrum, he's grown up, was an edge prospect. I don't know if Jay Lee talked about this. By the way, thank you for having him. Great interview. And I just sent a message on the corner board telling Jay Lee he needs to come up and surprise us on at Social Taco one Tuesday if he's ever in town.
0: Yes.
2: I've been talking to him about this for a couple of months on their Sunday night show. Everything, and I know you guys were lucky to have the guys from Alabama come up every now and then, but it'd be great to try to get either Jay Lee or Copixon up there on Tuesday.
0: We would love to have them, and Jay Lee knows that the invitation, Cole, as well. Is there any time?
2: Always.
0: Yep. I've known Jay Lee for a long time. Good dude.
2: Yeah, I think Landrum, he's been covering Auburn for how long now? About 25 years?
0: Yep. Pretty close to it.
2: And I know he used to be with Rivals and everything, but they do a great job on the Sunday night show. And I talk about y'all all the time on the corner. It's called their message board is called The Corner. But Conrad, who do you know anything about the guys for Alabama tomorrow?
3: Give me 1 second, Don Dom.
0: You caught him during a bite.
3: Sorry, I was chewing.
2: No,
3: you're good. You're good. So I understand that there's a kid. He's a defensive back. I think he's going to Oregon. I believe he's making his announcement tomorrow, but it's Alabama, Oregon, and I can't remember who the third school is that he's deciding between, but I believe Oregon is where he's ultimately headed. I don't think – is Sales committing tomorrow? He's early July if it's not tomorrow. In terms of some of the bigger names for Alabama. But, I mean, we've only got room, Don, you know, for like two or three more kids. We can't be getting too many commits.
2: Yeah, what y'all got now? Y'all got, what are y'all up to now, 12 or 13 commitments?
3: I believe it's 13. It's more than 12. Okay, it's either 13 or 14.
2: According to your good old Rodney Orr, what are y'all supposed to get, like two or three more, maybe 15, 16?
3: What I was told earlier on in the spring was between 12 and 15 was going to be kind of the –
0: It depends on how many of Alabama's or of Auburn's they get back.
3: That's right.
2: Well, according to Alabama, you say ain't got no money for nobody.
0: Yeah.
3: We're working on it.
2: According to y'all, y'all got to retain the 48 people that you have. And
0: they know where the money is. They just got to go dig it up.
3: We're doing a charity car wash coming up in a couple weeks. We're hoping that'll replenish the yes. stock a little bit there.
2: Well, Conrad, maybe you can get our buddy that came yesterday. Maybe he can donate some money to Alabama.
3: Oh, yeah. He did a great job, sharing some money the Wounded guy. Wounded Warriors Foundation. So, yeah, we'll take the money there.
2: I got a chance to talk to him for a few minutes. Hopefully he'll be back. And I want to shout out. By the way, Landon, did our buddy Chris give you a hard drive on his book?
0: He did. Yes.
2: Okay.
0: We got those.
2: And everything. And I got one, too, and I think he's got one for Legend, too, and everything. But, man, Chris, shout out to Chris. What a great guy, man. But Landon, I'll tell you what made my day, and Conrad, too. PG yesterday, that made my day,
0: yeah.
2: man.
0: Yeah, PG's our buddy, and PG's been under the weather for quite some time, so keeping him in our thoughts and prayers daily.
2: Okay, well, anyway, guys, thank y'all very much, and talk to you soon.
0: All right. Thank you, Don. 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
3: He broke it.
0: He did. Dave tells us that the reason that the Netherlands wear the orange jerseys, their monarchy was the House of Orange, so that's why they wear the orange. They've flown an orange double-decker bus from the Netherlands and had it in Mexico for the matches there.
3: Okay, well, I'm interested in the origin of the House of Orange, where that...
0: The House of Orange?
3: Yeah, was that
0: did
3: their
0: you
3: last
0: ever watch
3: name,
0: the
3: I
0: show?
3: Guess?
0: Orange is the New Black.
3: Yes, I did. I watched part of it. Yeah. It was funny at first. Uh-uh. Guy was kind of annoying, though. He was. The boyfriend guy, he was annoying. Some of the inmates were funny, though.
0: What's that guy doing in here? Get out of here!
3: Well, no, the one that, the boyfriend of the chick that goes in jail yeah. and then all the...
0: Yeah.
3: Yeah.
0: I made two episodes.
3: I made it through the first season, and it was, yeah.
0: Got a little different.
3: It's a little different. Eh. Had some moments. It's a little different.
0: Yeah, that's right. Toughest schedules in the SEC. Is your team one of the five that were listed? I'll tell you who they are, where they rank next on Three Man Front.
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0: 1253 Man Front. College football schedules are not created equally. Just ask Indiana and then ask Ohio State heading into the Big Ten schedule. But especially in the SEC, some of the usual suspects, maybe a couple, are still there when it comes to the conference's toughest slates for 2026 and this upcoming season. But some newcomers that have experienced maybe, and this is all cyclical, you don't dictate your schedule in the SEC. You have natural rivalries that are built in, Conrad, and then you have the cycle system that we're in its infancy now that we've added Oklahoma and Texas. But as it shapes up right now, prior to the start of the season, we do have a ranking of the SEC's five toughest schedules for the 2026 season.
1: Yes, we do. And this comes courtesy of Chris Lowe, who is very familiar with the Southeastern Conference, does a great job covering college football. And one of them is a team here in the state of Alabama, and we will get to that momentarily. But we can start at the top here and who he has as the most difficult schedule in the 2026 season in the SEC. And this is a nice reversal of fortune, Landrum, because we talked about when Texas joined the conference, it felt like they got the red carpet rolled out for them, right? Like they didn't have the most intimidating, the most difficult schedule, like kind of easing them into things here in the conference. Well, that's all going to change this year because according to Chris Lowe, Texas has the most difficult schedule in the conference, and I think it's safe to say that that would translate to probably the most difficult schedule in the entire country for the upcoming season. So you have to keep in mind that in addition to what they're going to face in conference, they also play Ohio State week two of the season. So that's going to be the most difficult non-conference game that anybody has on their schedule all season long. But then you look down the schedule for the Texas Longhorns, three of their final four games are on the road at Missouri, at LSU, and at Texas A&M. That's going to be very difficult. Their bye week is kind of early, week five, so they have eight straight games to close out the regular season, potentially leading into an SEC championship or a college football playoff appearance. So it's going to be it's certainly not going to be easy sledding for Texas, and it's going to be a much different path for them this year than it has the last couple of years in the SEC.
0: I look at Texas and their schedule, and yes, it is it's challenging, but also look at how they're built and what we expect from them. I was just glancing at a couple of other. Right now, just on the surface, I would put Ole Miss's schedule up next to Texas, LSU, and three of their last four games being Alabama, Texas, at Tennessee, and then at Arkansas to conclude the season.
1: Yeah.
0: But if you want to put Texas number one, okay, I slightly disagree. But they would be in my top five.
1: Well, how about at number two, we have the Oklahoma Sooners. So no more easy sledding for the newcomers. But Oklahoma, they've definitely had a tougher last couple of years here in the conference. But you go through and you look, you've got Michigan out of conference. We think that'll be a tougher game than it was last year. You've got Georgia and Texas, the top two teams in the conference, as we believe. Those are both games that are going to happen before the midway part of the regular season. So you also throw in Ole Miss and Texas A&M. So right there, you've got three games against playoff teams from last year, plus Texas and Michigan, who could be playoff teams this year. So that's going to be really, really difficult for them. They also play Florida on the road, and like Texas, they have a week five bye, so they have eight straight games to end the season as well.
0: The good news, though, for Oklahoma, no consecutive weeks of travel, no consecutive road games.
1: That definitely.
0: You get the and as you help. Mentioned, you get the bye week in between Athens and then going and playing in the Cotton Bowl.
1: Yeah, no doubt that's going to be tough. All right, number three, they have Arkansas. We won't spend too much time on Arkansas, but essentially they have six games against preseason top 25 teams, so half your schedule against the top 25. That's definitely not going to be easy for them. Number four, Mississippi State. You have road games against LSU, Texas, and Ole Miss in the back half of your schedule. That's going to be really, really difficult. You also, on top of that, those three matchups, you have Alabama, LSU, Oklahoma, and Texas all on the schedule as well. So those are six really, really difficult games, or five really difficult games there for the Bulldogs and Jeff Lebby. And then coming in at number five with the fifth hardest schedule in the SEC, they have the Alabama Crimson Tide, which maybe not a huge surprise. They didn't have an easy road last year, and they navigated it pretty well up until the postseason. But you've got back-to-back games against LSU and Vanderbilt late in the season. You've still got Florida State, which we saw how that went last year, but you know, you're hoping for a better result this year. But you're going to have Georgia early on in the season, Texas A&M, LSU, Tennessee, Auburn that we expect to be better as well. So it's not going to be easy sledding for Alabama either. And as you know, Don and some of our other listeners would like to point out, you know, you got to play Kentucky early on, which it's Kentucky, but it's also going to be a first test for one of your new quarterbacks.
0: College football future right now, betonline.ag, the SEC winner. They got Texas as the favorite, followed by Georgia. Then a two-way tie for second place, LSU at plus 700 and the Alabama Crimson Tide at plus 700.
1: I'll take it.
0: Texas A&M and Ole Miss rounding out the top six as Vegas sees it heading into the 2026 season. Heading into the 1 o'clock hour, Dimitri Ravenoux, season 8.
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22: A better life with Dr. Sanjay Gupta.
23: As someone who's been married nearly 25 years, I'll tell you, there's a lot of great things about having a spouse. And according to a new study out of the University of Miami Health System, marriage might even be linked to a lower risk of cancer. Why? Well, the researchers said people who are married are less likely to engage in risky behavior. They're more likely to get a nudge to go to regular preventive medicine appointments and screenings. And they have a partner to share the load of family obligations, household chores, and finances. No one is saying you should get married in the pursuit of better health. But if you are single, how can you build a strong support system to maybe get some of these same benefits? Do your own research, find out what's important, and then hold members of your squad accountable and let them hold you accountable as well. That can provide a lot of support. I'm Dr. Sanjay Gupta, helping you live a better life.
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3: Dave.

0: 1 o'clock. It is the fourth hour here on Three Man Front. Landrum and Conrad hanging out on a Tuesday. We got World Cup action. Conrad, I checked the score. It was still 0-0 the last time I checked between the Ivory Coast and Norway in their Viking row.
1: Yeah, but the Ivory Coast is always winning because of how beautiful their kids are. So.
0: Yeah, you can see them running around out there. That's for sure.
1: Hard to miss them.
0: I just wanted to add this. Our buddy has fired in one of our friends that is a Kentucky fan. Says Kentucky's going to beat Bama week two. Write it down.
1: See, there you go. Him and Don should share a
0: predictions.
1: Survey it together and talk about it.
0: Dimitri Ravanos, we call him Meat, joining the show. And he is a part of SEC Unfiltered, the College Football Bubble Bath. Has done some stuff with Barrett Sports Media, multiple podcasts. He's a great dad. How are you, Dimitri?
2: I am good. That's a hell of an intro, Ledger.
0: Yeah, I try. This is what you get when Pat's not here. I give you a little bit extra. Yeah.
2: 1-0 now, Norway, by the way.
0: Okay.
2: Beautiful goal by someone I've never heard of before.
1: Yes. that's the World Cup.
0: This is Norway. I haven't seen an ugly person from Norway yet.
2: No, well, okay, so here is something that I was debating with my wife. Are you familiar with their big star, Erling Haaland?
0: Is this the one that's built like a football player?
2: Yes, yes. Undeniably in shape, insane, muscle definition, all that kind of stuff. But in the face, kind of looks like Dr. Zaius from the old Planet of the Apes.
0: Oh, yeah, yep, yep.
2: Like, that is, we are approaching Tom Petty levels of undeniably ugly with that man.
0: Oh, wait a minute. I got to pull up the composite of the team. How do you spell his name? Give me just the first name.
2: I think.
1: E-R-L-I-N-G.
0: Erling.
2: I think that's right.
0: Oh, okay. Yeah. I got him.
1: And it's Haaland, H-A-A.
0: Oh, yeah. Goodness gracious. Okay. All right. That's different.
2: Yeah. Yeah, this guy, he, like I said, he looks like the old Planet of the Apes movies with the monkey makeup, not the new ones that are CGI.
0: Oh, wow. Okay. You went there. Have you enjoyed play so far in the World Cup? I've been watching more. I watched last night. I thought it was compelling. I didn't have a rooting interest, but watching the penalty kicks, that was fun.
2: Watching the crowd reactions to the penalty kicks were maybe the best thing ever. Last night, because that Morocco fan that looked like his world just ended when they missed that shot, that was excellent.
0: That was like seven surrender cobras all in one.
2: Yeah, agreed. I have enjoyed the World Cup start to finish. I will say yesterday's matches, it felt like there was a lot of playing not to lose. So I felt like until we got to the penalties, kind of a boring game, but the penalties are always an exciting end to a game in soccer.
1: So I assume you saw last night the Netherlands and Morocco where you had the penalty kick. The goalie for the Netherlands, he blocks it, and then it goes like ricochets off his heel into the goal.
2: Yeah.
1: And just devastating fashion. Okay. I know that this is going to be very difficult for you to relive, much like myself. But like the last thing,
0: you're going Bill Buckner.
1: I'm going like, is this like a Bill Buckner? But see, that was to lose the World Series. Like, I'm going. Is that like a kick six of the World Cup? Like, just in terms of how devastating that type of a play is.
0: And let me add to that question, Dimitri, and what Conrad just asked. But if that goalkeeper is from, let's say, pick a country where that would be devastating if you had to go back home. Because I think we had a player from South America that.
2: I mean, last time the World Cup was in the U.S., the keeper from Colombia. He and the guy that gave up the own goal or that caused the own goal both shot as they got off the plane.
0: Yeah.
1: Wait, what?
2: Yeah, this was in 94. Colombia was coming in with maybe their best team ever. Like people thought Colombia was going to shock the world and win the World Cup. And their opening game, they lose to the U.S., and they lose to the U.S. in part because this guy named Alejandro Escobar, the ball just bounced off of his ankle in a particular way that the goalie could not get back to it. And as they got off the plane going back to Colombia, they got eliminated. They didn't even make the knockout stage. As they got off the plane going back to Colombia, a cartel hitman was there waiting to kill both the goalie and Escobar.
1: Holy cow. Okay, well, let's hope that this guy from the Netherlands survives this.
0: So in some places, it just means, it literally just means more.
1: Yeah.
2: It just means more, yes. Yes. That was, yeah, Kick Six is a really, really good comparison, in part because, like, that same goalie had an amazing save early on in the extra time. Like, but at the end of the day, that is what it is that that kills him. Yeah, good pull there, Conrad.
0: A very good pull. Are you more optimistic about the United States after watching against Turkey A? Did you make more out of it? I was talked down. I was told relax, and I don't know enough about soccer to stay on my high horse. So I did.
2: The last goal that that beat us was fluky enough for me to dismiss. And I mean, like, I'm sure you have heard this a lot, right? Like, we were barely playing the stars. Yeah. Pulisic got in there just to not be rusty by the time the knockout stages come around. I'm not reading too much into it. I will say it is a bummer. Like, it would have been incredible to go undefeated through the group stage, but that doesn't happen. And now all you can do is focus on what's ahead. I think this should be a walkover against Bosnia. It should be, but I won't count those eggs before they hatch.
1: Well, it'll be a lot of fun. Hopefully tomorrow it's a glorious day here for the U.S. soccer team. I do want to pivot to another sport that our listeners absolutely adore. How are people in your neck of the woods, the LaMelo Ball trade? How's that going over?
2: I think the Charlotte Hornets have certainly entered their exciting whites era, where Brandon Miller's going to look around and Brandon Miller's going to look down the bench and think, boy, one of these things is not like the other. It's okay. So Raleigh is not crazy Hornets territory, but they are obviously our closest NBA team, so people are aware. More than anything, there's just confusion. Like, what is in the direction? It seemed like the Hornets were taking a step forward this year and not only trading LaMelo, but then trading Mikal Bridges, who was really kind of the emotional, like, captain of this team. Boy, like, Con Knipple and Brandon Miller both have to be looking around thinking this is not what we thought we were coming to.
0: Not at all. Dimitri Ravano's joining us here on Three Man Front. All of our guests join us on the Higginbotham Hotline. We were coming up, just this being the 4th of July week, and of course the World Cup and America 250 and all of that coinciding. But I was thinking about nostalgia, and we're around the same age, Dimitri, but things here in America, whether it be a person in what they did, a place, a thing, kind of go in nostalgia, and I was coming up with a list of five things that we as Americans, or I in particular, need to come back. One of them was Nick Saban coaching football. Not just analyzing football, but I want Nick Saban on the sideline. That's when the world seems like it's right to me.
2: Yes, I agree. He certainly does not need to be testifying in front of Congress or writing letters about Terry and Arnold being a good person. That is not working out well for him.
0: No. I said skate centers as well. Not so much for me, but I'd be willing to put on some roller skates.
2: Yeah, listen, the first time I ever broke a bone was standing on top of a block at a skate center trying to request a song from the DJ. And I am sad my children will never have that experience.
1: Okay. I don't know what this says about me, that this is the first thing that came to my mind with this discussion. Where are you on the much needed return, in my opinion, of the Pizza Hut buffet? I want to go sit inside of a Pizza Hut and eat.
2: Yeah.
0: Are we bringing back the salad bar?
1: Yeah, sure. Salad bar too. Yeah.
2: You would have to, right?
1: Yeah.
2: That creamy Italian dressing is much missed. I'm divided on this because on the one hand, the experience was excellent. If we are bringing back the Pizza Hut buffet, we are going to have to bring back the table-sized Pac-Man and Miss Pac-Man machines.
0: Yep.
2: But at the end of the day, you do have to eat Pizza Hut pizza, and I'm not sure I want to do that.
0: Yeah, but back in the day, they used to make their dough in-house. You could go in. There was a different smell, especially when they had that deep dish in. It was different. I continued with this, and I just said the soft drink tab, and I don't care. Point your arrows at me. Tab, I know you can still get it. It's like the black market. I don't know. But it's some shady stuff and trying to procure it. Celine Dion. I think America needs Celine Dion back, even though she's Canadian.
1: Yeah, that's fair.
2: I was about to say, both French and Canadian, but that is part of American nostalgia, Celine Dion.
0: Yeah, and finally I said Kenny Rogers Roasters, just one more time.
2: Oh, brother, Kenny Rogers Roasters would be a coup for us to bring back. Not only delicious food, but one of the few bright spots of the final season of Seinfeld is the episode where the Kenny Rogers opens across from Kramer's apartment.
0: Yep. And for Comrade,
2: yes.
0: Glamour Shots.
2: Oh, I do some glamour. If we're bringing back glamour shots, let's get a whole three-man front and friends sort of shoot.
1: Ooh, going. Like where you went to the mall and
0: like
1: got
0: wind
1: it done,
0: machine. Yeah, wind machine, yeah. A lot of lights. Yeah.
2: Yeah. Everybody's going to have to wear a fun hat. Okay. Oh, it'll be a day.
1: All right, so I want to ask you this question because we did an American history trivia competition on the show yesterday, and I got smoked. Didn't go well for me.
2: Okay.
1: But I did get this one right, and we always ask you. You're a movie guy. We always ask you movie questions. Mm, so
0: it's good.
1: I feel like you're going to nail this, Dimitri.
0: Yeah.
2: Okay.
0: Do you want me to read it the way it was asked?
1: Yeah, yeah. Landrum, so he has the questions from yesterday. I'll let him read it as it was asked to me. I pulled this one out of my butt, Dimitri, but I did get it right.
0: What American movie was the first to make $100 million at the box office?
2: Oh, man. I don't know. Was it Jaws?
1: Oh my gosh, exactly
0: how Conrad responded.
1: That's exactly what I did. I went
0: walking out of the gym, disgusted with the game, throws basketball over shoulder, head turned away from basket, and it goes in.
1: I went Casablanca first, and I was like, but surely movie tickets didn't cost a lot back then, so you wouldn't have gotten to 100 million.
2: Would have had to exceed Casablanca? Yeah. Yeah, no, I'm with you.
0: And Dimitri, appreciate this. My guess was Gone with the Wind.
2: As you know, I believe the finest film ever made.
0: Oh, you said it was the worst ever, right?
2: Yeah. I mean, I think that people that say they love Gone with the Wind are pretending. I think they know they are doing some sort of psyop on us.
0: Actually, my idea. I don't give a damn.
2: I'm actually taking my son to see Jaws on the big screen later this week.
0: Oh.
1: Are they putting him back in theaters for the summer, I guess?
2: So we have a little like local independent theater here that plays it every 4th of July weekend.
1: Oh, very nice. Yeah.
2: Yeah. And my son gets to hear me opine, not just about how much I love the movie, but how much of a great piece of American innovation that movie really was.
0: Oh, it was. Now, I've done the deep dives on the ride at Universal and the things that went wrong with that ride in the early going and all the problems that they had there on the set. They basically wrote the movie every day.
2: Yes. Can I work out for your listeners a little bit here?
0: Yeah.
2: Like, there is no greater cinematic accomplishment in the history of the world because, like, to your point, Landrum, they are having to rewrite on the fly. They are having to rebuild the shark nearly every single day. They are innovating ways of filming underwater. I think that movie is not just a wonderful script. It is perfectly casted. I adore Jaws. I think it is one of those things where you talk about some of the great works of American art, how you would not include Jaws in there with, you know, pick whatever great American novel you want, Huckleberry Finn, Great Gatsby, whatever. You would be insane not to include it.
0: No, Jaws was one of those movies. I was old enough to know better, but I was a little hesitant to jump in the lake right after I saw it.
2: Yeah. Yeah. No, I hear you. It has that effect on you. When you are of a certain age, right? Like 12 and below.
1: I saw it for the first time when I was 6 years old.
0: That explains so much.
1: It was too early.
2: Honestly, good parenting.
0: Yep.
2: My wife's parents used to, when she was little, just put Alien on as their comfort movie. So she saw that way too soon.
1: That's fantastic.
0: Yeah.
2: Yeah. They were both microbiologists. They had no real, like, filter for raising a child. Everything was just like, well, it's science, it can't happen, so don't worry about it.
0: And the actual shark's name was Bruce, right?
2: Was Bruce, yes.
0: Yeah. Now Spielberg.
2: Yeah.
1: Interesting.
2: It's a great movie, man. It's a great movie. My wife and I went to an exhibit at the Academy of Motion Pictures Museum last year that was all about Jaws, and one of the things that Spielberg geniusly preserved and is on display there is the chalkboard with Quint's drawing of the shark eating the Kittner boy, which I think is the funniest part of that movie.
1: That is fantastic. And it is a great movie with just some truly awful sequels, unfortunately.
2: Spielberg has a bad habit of that, right? Like, has there been a good Jurassic Park sequel? I say no.
1: Not particularly.
2: But the first one is amazing.
0: Yeah. I saw the first one in the theater with my uncle. And then I didn't really start catching up or watch another one for like a decade or decade and a half. So I thought it was, they'd come a long way with special effects. I like Chris Pratt.
2: Yeah. I mean, it's fine. Like, I felt like the what was it, Jurassic World was too much like, hey, remember this kind of stuff for my liking.
1: Absolutely. Yeah.
2: You know, it's like the Pirates of the Caribbean. You did a great first one. Now knock it off.
0: Yeah. That's true. What are your plans for the 4th of July? You going to throw some Euros on the Barbie?
2: I really don't know. Outside of going to see Jaws, I have told my wife and kids, like, you're old enough to figure this out. You do what you want.
0: Well, that's my attempt at humor. Dimitri is of Greek origin.
1: Any bubble bath plans coming up here in the near future?
2: Maybe I should just go ahead and tell you guys this now. The bubble bath is coming to an end.
1: Oh, what? No.
0: Is it?
2: Yeah, no, it's good. It's time to do something.
0: You ran out of bubbles. You got canceled.
2: I mean, like, we are at a point, Landrum, how many bubble baths can I take before the world starts to get sick of seeing these nipples?
0: Why don't you start doing stand-ups in the shower above the nipples?
2: I do. This is what's up. I was telling my wife when I was telling her that we've got this other project that we're going to announce at SECU in a little bit. But we did buy this weird camera rig that has been hanging above the bathtub for the better part of 3 years. I don't know what other use there could possibly be for this thing.
1: Will you still take bubble baths even when the segment's over, or did you only take the bubble baths for the segment?
2: Oh, no, the bubble baths are for me. I taught college football for you. I get in the tub for me.
1: It's a fair trade.
0: Name the movie. Yeah. This is the line. I have nipples, Greg. Could you milk me?
2: That's Parents, right? Yeah, Meet the Parents.
0: That is Meet the Parents. Very good. Dimitri, you're having us.
2: Speaking of a bunch of awful sequels, aren't we getting another one of those this summer?
0: Yeah, I thought right. Fockers was okay.
2: Yes, Fockers was okay, but what was the next one? Was it called Baby Fockers?
0: Yeah, I didn't do that one. Nope.
2: Yeah, like, we need Ben Stiller to get a life at this point.
0: Yes.
1: well said.
0: Ben Stiller at the airport. I can't remember if that was the first or the second where he's arguing.
2: That is the first one.
0: Oh, so good. Mama, mama, mama, mama, mama. Dimitri, have a wonderful 4th. Thanks for joining us, and be safe, and we'll talk to you next week.
2: All right, boys. Talk to you then.
1: Thanks, right. Mate.
0: Dimitri Ravenos joining us, as all our guests do on the Higginbotham Hotline. 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
12: A better life with Dr. Sanjay Gupta.
13: We talk a lot here about ultra-processed foods and the many ways in which they can negatively impact your health. They've been linked to weight gain, obesity, type 2 diabetes, cardiovascular disease, even cancer. And now a new study out of UCSF found that high ultra-processed food intake was associated with something called intramuscular fat, which is exactly what it sounds like. That's fat inside your muscles, which can cause them to become weaker. Now, in this particular study, the researchers noticed more wear and tear and pain in people's knees because of weakened thigh muscles. Cutting back on ultra-processed foods isn't easy. The CDC estimates at least half the calories in our diet come from ultra-processed foods. But if you're looking to eat cleaner, cutting out sugar-sweetened beverages, that may be the best number one thing you can do to try and get started. I'm Dr. Sanjay Gupta, helping you live a better life.
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122, Norway still leading the coast of Ivory, or the Ivory Coast. It's CIV, that's the abbreviation there on the telecast. 1-0, Norway leading 62-17. Has elapsed. Almost said remaining, but has elapsed. You got to read it different when you're talking soccer. But United States in action tomorrow night in Santa Clara, California, as they try to advance and they take on Bosnia-Herzegovina. The United States is a heavy favorite, according to Las Vegas, so that's always good. It's always good when you're comfortable, you're riding around your automobile, especially during these hot summer months. 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And you get by there, tell them Landrum from Three Man Front and Jocks sent you. We do have questions coming up from one Damian Mitchell. We have no idea what those questions are. This is what we call Damian's Dimes. I want

0: time for Damien's Dime.
1: To be honest, I completely forgot about that.
2: Yeah, you forgot you had that.
1: I really did.
3: We didn't forget about it.
1: I see, man. Uh-huh. Good to hear. How's everything been going today, guys?
2: Everything's fine. It's good.
1: Good deal.
2: Yeah.
1: All right. Are you a Warriors fan now?
2: No, especially I'm a Warriors fan with Yaks. I'm not going to be a Warriors fan if LeBron joins.
1: Why not? You're pairing Yaks with the greatest player of all time.
2: He's not the greatest player of all time.
1: Oh, really?
2: And no, I don't care for LeBron.
1: Okay. Interesting. Starting off with a question.
2: Yaks is a wee guy. He's a me guy.
1: Okay.
2: Go ahead.
3: I've just tried to stay away from it today.
1: Understandable. Question number one. If you had to choose between these two, one Texas-based football team will win a championship. I'm going to choose one. Will it be Texas A&M or the Dallas Cowboys?
3: So this counts conference championship, right? Or like a NFC championship?
1: I'm talking the big thing. Super Bowl or national championship. Unless they're two evils.
2: When was the last Cowboys? Is it 96?
3: It's been 30-something years.
2: Oh, this will be the 30-year anniversary.
1: Dak Prescott?
2: Yeah.
1: George Pickens?
2: Yeah, give me the Cowboys.
1: You don't believe in Marcel Reed? Interesting. Never mind. Don't even
2: I believe in Mike Elko.
1: Same.
3: Yeah, I'm going to take Texas A&M.
1: I was wondering. I'm with you. I don't think I'll ever
3: If they make the playoffs this year, that'd be great for them.
1: NFC East, man, it's too tough.
3: That's kind of where they're at right now.
2: I just look at the Super Bowl from last year and the matchups that we got, and I know who was the preseason favorites, and those guys weren't there. Figured the Cowboys can do it.
1: Okay. Question number two. What specific athletic skill would you like to possess? I guess I need to preface this. Like,
2: yes.
1: Usain Bolt speed,
2: mm-hmm.
1: Ken Griffey Jr. swing.
2: Gotcha.
1: Like, what particular athletic skill of a great would you like to possess?
2: Well, they claim that Ted Williams, he could read the seams on him on the ball when it was released.
1: Oh, wow.
2: Yeah, like,
1: that's eagle eye right there.
2: Above eagle eye vision. So that would be, for me, yes, that would be great.
1: Wow.
2: I don't know how much it would help me in everyday life. I got pretty good hand-eye coordination.
1: Yeah.
2: But yeah, it would. Or no. Sorry. I guess this would count. Scottie Scheffler's ball striking ability.
1: I thought you were going more Bryson DeChambeau.
2: Are you kidding? Being five pieces on the tee box.
1: Just got there and yanked that thing.
2: Just picking me up. There's his. there's his L5. There's his S1.
3: So this one's kind of tough because I'm trying to think like practical versus like just what I would like to be able to do. Like selfishly, like I've always wanted to be able to dunk a basketball and I can't. Not even close.
2: Little ones?
3: Yeah, like 8-foot goal, but no, not a 10-foot goal.
2: I can't dunk a 10-foot goal.
3: So selfishly, I would like to be at, really?
1: No, not even close.
3: I thought you were Nate Robinson.
1: No.
3: So, like, for that, just in terms of being able to do something cool and show off, like, I like to be able to dunk like Michael Jordan or Vince Carter or somebody like that. But in terms of practical, like, actually being able to go and do something with it, probably take the swimming ability of Michael Phelps.
2: Yeah, swimming ability of Michael Phelps. Let's just say you go this weekend,
1: mm-hmm.
2: and it's early and there's not a lot of boat traffic. You could really impress a group by swimming across the lake.
3: Yeah, but see, I'm thinking, like, if I can swim like Michael Phelps, like, I mean, you could compete in the Olympics, right? Because you're Michael Phelps. Whereas if I have, you know, the swing of King Griffey Jr., I still don't know if I'd be able to, like, I'm not strong enough. I'm not fast enough to be a Major League Baseball player, even if I have that swing.
1: Yeah.
3: But if I can swim like Michael Phelps, I can go in the Olympics.
2: Some days I would ask for more flexibility.
1: Yeah.
2: Just being more flexible. And there, I don't know, I guess I would go with a gymnast there. So, like, the flexibility
3: so you be
2: of Olivia
3: Biles.
2: Dunn.
3: Oh, okay.
2: Or Simone Biles. I do want to be taller than Simone Biles.
1: That's fair.
2: You would look like Shaq next to Simone Biles.
1: Well, she would, about 5'2", 5'1".
3: Isn't she?
2: She's like 4'10".
3: Yeah, she's under 5 feet, I'm pretty sure.
1: Really?
3: Yeah, she's tiny.
2: Yeah. Us taller people, it really stands out. For you, you're like, oh, yeah, she probably
3: she is 4'8".
1: Are you serious?
3: Yeah, she's four. According
2: to
3: the internet,
1: that's wild.
2: In that picture, I think was Shaq. She took the side by side. Yeah, it was crazy.
1: That's insane.
2: 4 foot eight.
1: Wow. Speaking of Michael Phelps, he'll make an appearance a little bit later in Damien's Dimes. Oh. But who is one or who was or is one player from the team that you root for that you just don't like?
2: All right, Ha-Seong Kim would be too easy. I know it sounds horrible.
1: Oh, boy.
2: He frustrates me. I like him.
1: Mm-hmm.
2: I'm not trying to back out of the question. I'm trying to go significant, meaningful. Ronald Acuna. Yeah.
1: Really?
2: Yeah. He frustrates me sometimes. And maybe it's just his... propensity to get hurt, or sometimes it just doesn't seem like he just seems like he's checked out. He's a great player. He's an absolutely wonderful player. I'm not comparing him to Juan Soto.
1: So you don't like him because he's injury prone?
2: I didn't say I disliked him. I said I get frustrated.
1: Wow.
2: Because he's such a great player.

0: I have too many walk-off home runs in the postseason. I have too many bad memories of that. He's done some things off the field that are really not great. He throws it fast, but like...
1: No, that's it.
0: He just always frustrated me, man.
2: He's got some good-looking, intimidating net tats.
0: He does. He does. But it just felt like in the big moments when you really wanted him to come through for you, it just didn't happen.
2: I got to see him pitch in Atlanta. I forget who he's with. It was, I think, two teams ago. It was with the Royals. He was with the Royals, and he came in relief. And good grief, he can still throw some
1: Like gas. Yeah. It's humming.
0: Yeah. When he's good, he's good. But
1: how old is he now?
2: And it's like that. 30s. It's that heavy ball gas. Yeah.
1: And you know,
2: like you're swinging at a boulder,
1: and he's still throwing 100.
0: He's 38.
2: We think.
1: I am 12.
0: I am 12. He's got documentation.
1: All right. Question number four: start, bench, cut these former Heisman Trophy winning quarterbacks. Jaden Daniels from LSU, Johnny Manziel from Texas A&M, Baker Mayfield from Oklahoma.
2: You're benching Johnny.
1: Okay.
2: Baker and who?
1: Jaden Daniels.
2: Hmm.
1: Yeah.
2: Depends on who those surrounding pieces are. I will go with Jaden Daniels.
1: You're starting Jaden Daniels?
2: Early in the season. Yeah. I'm going to take athleticism.
1: 100%.
2: Yep.
1: Okay. Sorry, Baker.
2: Before everybody's on the same page, let me go with athleticism.
1: Gotcha. Conrad?
0: Golly, that's tough. See, I'm probably sitting Baker because the mobility of the other guys is better than what you had with Baker. I mean, they're all so good.
2: You draft both of them?
0: I'd probably sit Baker or bench Baker. No, I'm cutting Baker. I'm going to bench Johnny Manziel. I'm starting Jaden Daniels.
1: Really? I honestly thought one of y'all were going to start Johnny Manziel.
2: Why?
1: I don't know. The glitz and
2: like
1: the
2: now, Johnny Manziel?
1: No.
2: Like just got through?
0: No. Prime.
1: Yeah, in their prime.
0: Prime.
1: Yeah. Of course not now.
2: Well, in the NFL, no, I still wouldn't. He still wouldn't be Johnny Manziel.
0: He was the most fun to watch, though. He was. Because you just never knew what was going to happen.
2: Oh, no. He didn't know what was going to happen until it happened.
0: It was great.
1: All right. Final question. Speaking of Michael Phelps, today is his birthday. Guess how old Michael Phelps is today?
0: 37. That's what I was going to say. I'll go 38.
1: He's 41 years of age.
0: Wow.
1: 41 years of age. Most decorated Olympian, especially in the United States.
0: Yep.
1: So, speaking of Michael Phelps, keeping on that same theme of dominant athletes.
2: What a prolonged chlorine exposure has any side effects?
0: It does. That's why it's a saltwater pool.
2: Really? Yeah.
0: I don't know.
2: No, it sounds good. Right. Well, I mean, besides not seeing your eyes, I know it's not good for your hair.
0: I think it dries out your skin.
1: Speaking of Michael Phelps and talking about dominating athletes, who is on your Mount Rushmore, regardless of sport, of your most dominant athlete?
2: I saw it, Mike Tyson. Iron Mike, anytime he came to the ring, everybody got scared, got in the ring, and he's knocking jokers out within a minute.
1: Yep.
2: Like legitimate jokers. Mike Tyson for me.
1: Mm-hmm.
2: I've got several more. I could keep going.
1: But you only get four. It's Mount Rushmore, baby.
2: All right. Nolan Ryan in baseball.
1: Okay.
2: In his prime, you weren't hitting that. Basketball, Michael Jordan.
1: Fair. Tough.
2: Somehow it's good. Tiger prime.
0: Yeah, Tiger's the first one I thought of.
1: Mm-hmm.
0: I'd probably go, can I have Michael Phelps on there?
1: Yeah.
0: Yeah, I'd probably go Tiger, Michael Phelps.
2: Okay, well, Phelps would have, that would have been mine. Pick some other ones besides Phelps, because everybody's got Phelps.
0: Usain Bolt.
2: Yeah, that's good.
0: Usain Bolt would be up there. For me, for baseball, controversial, I'd still go Barry Bonds.
1: Yep.
0: You know, regardless of how you feel about him, he was dominant. There's no doubt about that. Mm-hmm. And then either LeBron or MJ, but LeBron.
1: Fine.
0: Yeah. Sorry, Wilt Chamberlain. I apologize. That was my answer.
1: Yeah.
2: No, yep. Bob Cousy?
0: Actually, you know what? No, for basketball, I'll go Shaq because when
2: John

0: Max, yeah, at his time, with his size and his skill set at the center position, I'll go Shaq.
1: I don't think you can go wrong with any of those. I went Usain Bolt, Tiger Woods, Barry Bonds, and LeBron James.
2: And if we're going outside but still considered sport, then you'd have to go Chestnut.
0: Yeah. Oh, yeah. Yeah. The eating. For just a number of titles.
1: You wouldn't want the eating prowess of Joey Chestnut?
2: No.
0: God, no.
1: But that would have helped you out in a couple challenges.
0: Yeah, that's not worth it for me. It's not worth it.
2: I don't know if that helped you out in your personal life.
0: Which athlete is the best at history trivia?
2: Sorry, honey, you can't come home this week. I just got through the competition. I'm going to spend the week purging in our house, and it's going to smell horrible.
1: Well, you know. He's been doing it for years, though. He's been dominating for years.
2: She probably wouldn't care if, I don't know how much money he's knocking back, but she might tell me, yeah, smells like money.
0: They got spray for that.
1: Of course.
2: Yeah. Damien, we appreciate that.
1: Absolutely.
2: Are you going to stick around and hang out?
1: Yeah, I will.
2: All right. More fun stuff. We'll get into it. Three Man Front on this Tuesday.
3: Ryan, does my house look different to you?
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11: YouTube.
2: Three Man Front. Landrum, Conrad, Damian Mitchell hanging out with us. We just wrapped up Damian's Dimes. Pat Smith back with us tomorrow. Molly Robinson returns after the 4th of July holiday. They're in almost the 81st minute of World Cup action. Going on right now, Norway had the 1-0 lead over the Ivory Coast. But now we are, I'll let you finish that. We are all tied at one.
1: Did
2: we'll
1: Cooper
2: have some injury
1: just,
2: time.
1: Were those shoulder pads? Or his shoulders just that wide?
2: And his shoulders are just that wide. I hope he's not wearing shoulder pads.
1: He's got swimmer shoulders. Well, I mean, I guess when you're, over 6'5", 9, 6.
8: Did you see where Knipple's younger brother, he committed to Duke?
0: Yeah.
8: Cager Knipple? That'd be an easy one. Yep. Yeah. Cager Knipple.
1: Wow.
0: He's only a 4-star, though, you know.
1: Ah, so yeah, he and his brother. He and his brother.
8: Sticking with the sports world, a very prominent story a lot of you have been asking about on the text line. We'll get into it. This is a part of today's The Worst Thing That I've Seen.
14: This is the worst thing I've seen.
16: Been in quarantine, and like I need to get out and party. Woo! What's better than beach and a few drinks and Jeeps? Man, can't get any better than that. Law enforcement's definitely made their visitability and made people chill out and not be as crazy. The cops are doing their job as long as they don't be mean to people who are actually being innocent. Then I'm all gravy, baby.
8: All right, you know, amid the scandal of Phil Mickelson, we got the report. We were actually here on the show that he was playing a round of golf at a private club. And then apparently something happened, and then he was ordered to leave the private club. Which, that in itself...
0: raising some red flags there.
8: Yeah, right. Definitely.
0: Yep.
8: Makes you start asking a lot of questions. Well, now a deep dive, and we've got a published report and a story from Alan Chipnuck, who is well-respected, is not only as a journalist, as a writer, but especially in the world of golf. This is a part of Scratch Golf and what they detailed in years of alleged misconduct from Mickelson. Now, if you missed the full story, Conrad's going to fill in the blanks. But the latest from that story is what Ashley Perez had to say after the Phil Mickelson report came out. Over the weekend, she breaks her silence with an Instagram story. Now, in case you didn't know, Ashley Perez was formerly married to Pat Perez, a golfer and a friend of Phil Mickelson. She said, quote, "I will rise up and stand next to the millions of women who have been silenced to protect the evil and darkness that lurks amongst us. Thank you dearly for all the love and support. My heart goes out to the countless other victims." Now, in this story, she goes on to outline that they were there for dinner one night. Conrad?
0: Yes.
8: Phil's at the table. Phil excuses himself from the table, gets up, goes into the men's room, allegedly takes a picture of himself, sends it to her while she's at the table still, and lets her know what room he's in and the door is going to be open.
0: And that she should join him.
8: And she should join
0: in
8: him.
0: In that room.
8: Yes.
0: Correct.
1: All right.
8: Phil. She did not tell Pat about this until after. And then Phil tried to explain it away.
0: Because they were playing a tournament that weekend, I believe, that this happened. Or they were at a golf tournament. And they were staying in the same villa, I believe is what it was, while they were together doing this. But yeah, and then you had the story, as you just alluded to there, where this got brought up by Pat Perez. And he confronted Phil about it later on. And Phil's response to it was, "I don't really remember all the details of that." And then it became, "Well, I thought the picture, I just had my shirt off in that. And it was more than that." And but essentially Phil trying to work his way out of, the situation isn't as bad as your wife is making
8: it
0: appear.
8: Why are you sending your picture, your shirt off in the bathroom while we're at dinner to my wife?
0: Well, his shirt was not the only thing that was off.
8: Well, no.
0: But yes.
8: But even if it was.
0: Yeah, no.
8: Why are you sending anything to my wife?
0: In general. Well, and that was part of the story was that, you know, she was young at this time. I think she was in her late 20s, and that she just thought, "Wow, Phil's really nice." Because he would text her, I guess just things you would text your friends, right? Yeah. Like he would try to have this relationship with her, and she thought, "Oh, he's just a really nice guy. He's trying to welcome me into the friend group or what have you." And obviously, he had other motives in doing that.
8: I didn't know where his, let's just say his man assets became like a thing on the tour, but it outlines it here.
1: Excuse me? Is this like a recurring thing?
0: Yeah, this is apparently something that was known or kind of rumored about on the tour for a while. Yeah.
8: And some of the other links that it details, Conrad, that he would go to?
0: Yes. So we'll get to that in a minute, but this is an excerpt from the article on scratch.com that you can go and read for yourself. It's you know, it's enlightening, unfortunately, but there's a lot of information in here that kind of peels back the curtain on what happened with Phil. So this is part of that article. It says, Mickelson had been told to leave the grounds at the Farms Golf Club in Rancho Santa Fe, California, a few months ago, and that was the story that we initially reported on, because of alleged non-consensual and inappropriate physical contact with a female employee. A representative from Mickelson then confirmed that he had resigned from the club after decades of being a member there, but in fact, this unceremonious ending at the Farms Golf Club seemed to only be a part of a larger pattern. In recent years, he has also had abrupt departures from two other high-end golf clubs, the Madison Club and the Bridges, also located in Rancho Santa Fe, California. Sources at both of those clubs says that his personal conduct was a primary factor. And one of the stories that is shared in this article that, I mean, it's kind of entertaining, I can't lie. But essentially what he did is one of the things he would do is he would pay somebody that worked at this golf club. He would give him his phone, pay him, I think it was like $500 or something like that a day, and have him drive the golf course at a pace of which a golfer would play it, so that his wife, who was tracking Phil Mickelson's phone and his location, thought he was playing a round of golf when in actuality he was at the clubhouse making these inappropriate gestures towards the female staff. Yep.
1: Phil, a dog. Like, God almighty, man.
0: You're in deep at that point.
1: Oh, yeah. Like, yeah, you...
0: Like, you've spent some time thinking and...
1: Yeah, like, this is...
0: Manipulating this situation to your favor.
8: I'm not shifting blame. I'm just analyzing here. Do you think that's why he had the compulsive gambling problem? That was a vice to
1: right.
8: Maybe try to
1: help.
0: Try to get away from one vice, and then he ends up with another. Because that happens with a lot of people: is you give up one vice and you take up another.
8: I'm just breaking it down right here.
0: Yeah,
1: well, he's got some demons, man. He got some things he need to talk to man upstairs about, big dog. Like that's deep. Dang, Phil.
0: Yeah, not good for.
1: Well, no wonder why his golf game hadn't been like it used to be. I mean, his mind ain't even close to being on it.
0: A little distracted.
1: Oh, man.
8: He did win the PGA Tour Championship out of nowhere. What, 21? He won my buddy a lot of money. But yeah.
1: That was 5 years ago.
8: But yeah, apparently it's urban legend with Phil and his Weevils.
1: Wow. He's not a member of your club.
8: They could be in a vice pretty soon.
1: He's not a member of your club, is he?
8: Oh, no.
1: Okay.
8: No. We don't allow that. I mean left-handers.
0: So don't meet your golf heroes.
1: Basically.
8: I know.
0: It's kind of one of the takeaways.
1: Scotty just got arrested last year.
8: He was walking through the patrons one year, and I swear, I waved, and I said, hey, Phil, and he waved right back, and he smiled, and I thought, man.
0: I noticed the cart girl that was behind you on the he was...
1: He just so happened to be in the vicinity.
0: He was looking right through
8: the
0: way.
8: Did not realize he was saying hello to my smoke show wife. All right.
1: Wow.
8: That is the worst thing that I have seen. When we come back, we're going to wrap it all up. 3 Man Front as we continue.
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21: 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We're not talking about complicated training programs here. 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I'm Dr. Sanjay Gupta, helping you live a better life.
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0: Final few moments of Three Man Front here on a Tuesday. Appreciate you joining us here. Appreciate Damian joining us here in the final hour. Pat will be back with us tomorrow. Molly back with us after the July 4th holiday. So we will look forward to being back here with you at 10 a.m. tomorrow. Going to get to some of your text here as we close out the Tuesday edition, but we do want to remind you that the Alabama heat and humidity can be brutal, but you don't want to let it affect your home and family. 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
8: Back to Alan Shipnuck and the story from scratch about Phil Mickelson and reports and various individuals coming out about some of the things that they are alleging happened in the past. And maybe as of just a few weeks ago, these things were still going on. A lot of reaction to that on the text line. John Saber asking the question, will Phil and Diana Rossini end up at the same sex rehab clinic?
0: Okay, did you see the Did you see the video of the traffic stop that was made? Oh, yeah. She definitely said JJ McCarthy sucks in that video, right?
1: And she was still employed at this time. Like that's
8: yes.
0: Like, that was wild.
1: She really just did not care.
0: Like, she's just so, you want to see what I texted him? Oh, you're a Vikings fan? Yeah, right. I'm texting the head coach.
1: Yeah, quarterback sucks.
0: That quarterback sucks.
8: So he said first Tiger, now Phil.
1: Well,
8: what if it was Phil and then Tiger? We just didn't know. Phil lost 25 to 30 pounds to have game, not golf.
1: Mm.
8: Dean Isdell said, are you trying to say that Phil is playing with a par 5? I'm saying that Phil is playing with two Pro V1s. Brand new.
1: Oh, freaky Phil, man.
8: Yes.
1: Oh, God.
0: Ooh.
1: Mm.
8: I could have done something better with like a... the grip of a golf club with that, but that's the best I could have done.
0: Let's get out of here.
8: Dean, thanks for hanging out. Conrad, all of you, enjoy the rest of this beautiful yet hot Stay Hydrated Tuesday. And always remember, God is great. We'll see you tomorrow.
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4: What an incredible shot.
5: Is that what you would say on the air?
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21: I don't know about you, but my social media feeds are flooded with lotions and potions and gadgets, all promising to unlock different components of longevity. But if you log off, take a step back from all the hype, you'll find that the actual keys to a longer, healthier life are hiding in plain sight. There are four of them. Number one, nutrition. The Mediterranean diet really is the gold standard. Number two, exercise. You should be getting 150 minutes of moderate intensity exercise or 75 minutes of vigorous intensity exercise every week, plus strength training and stretching. Number three, sleep. Sleep is when your body and your brain repair themselves. You should be getting 7 to 9 hours a night. And finally, number four, often gets forgotten, socialization. It's not a bonus. It's a necessity for a healthy life, finding a sense of community, purpose, and belonging. I'm Dr. Sanjay Gupta, helping you live a better life.
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